Let's do that for John Carter. He's in Bishop Stortford, and he keeps changing the devices he listens to the show on. He's now in the world of Alexa. He's gone a bit AI and a bit high-tech now. Hi to you, John. You like 1973 on a recent Staffers World on the Spotlight year. Hope you like that from 67 as well. Eric Burden and the Animals, San Francisco Nights. Really captures the spirit of 1967, doesn't it? And I get a bit confused as to why the Animals, why did people like Alan Price and the rest of the Animals just let the Animals' name slip and not really fight for it? And Eric Burden walked out the other side, and he was one of the founder members, but he certainly wasn't the man who put it all together on his own. And he walked away, and he was then christened his band Eric Burden and the Animals, and out came that San Francisco Nights in 1967. A bit of Slade as well, and Squeeze Me, Please Me. Now, this one is interesting. A couple of Dutch guys who were more successful in America than they were in the home country, the Netherlands. This was a great song, and it was one of those got played a lot on European radio and American radio, but never in England. Sausalito, Summer Night from Diesel.

0: They've had their ups and downs along the way, haven't they? Squeeze, they're together, and then they're not. Difford and Tilbrook working together, then they're not, then they are. Squeeze, and of course, one of the best from them is Up the Junction. And before that, Diesel, Sausalito Summer Night. Have you ever been to Sausalito? If you haven't, put it on your list of places to see. It's a beautiful place. It's just the other side of the Golden Gate Bridge, just north of San Francisco, a few miles in Marin County. Now, we stayed in Marin County, only a few miles down the road from Sausalito, and went in and out to San Francisco, and then we went up towards Marin County's Napa Valley wine region. Beautiful place. And we stayed in that area, and so we went to Sausalito and, many times to visit some of the restaurants there in our couple of weeks stay. Beautiful place with a river stroke estuary of the the San Francisco Bay. It's all sort of stuck on the corner of that. Diesel and the Netherlands sound of Sausalito Summer Night.
1: You've heard the hit versions, now it's time for the originals. This is But They Did It First on Stafford's World.
0: First of a couple of tracks on But They Did It First. And this time around, it's Prince, the mighty Prince, with a song that he wrote. And he originally wrote it for a band that he was working with at the time, a sort of protege band called Polonia 6. And they had an album coming out. And he thought that he'd give it to them. But in the end, he ended up giving it to the Bangles. And his own band didn't get the first shot at it, but Prince did when he put a demo together to give to the Bangles. He had a bit of a place for Susanna Hoffs, a bit of a flame burning for her, so she wanted the song, she got the song. I think he wanted her more than she wanted him is the story. Anyway, it was never released, his version. It was set away in a vault until after he died. And then somebody found all these originals that Prince had done, and amongst them was this. From 1984, Prince's original of the Bangles' Manic Monday, a song that he wrote.

0: Monday.
1: Well, it was a time in his career he could do nothing wrong. Everything he touched turned to gold. Prince, with a song that he wrote originally for his band Apollonia 6, and then ended up giving it to the Bangles to do. He did his version in 1984. Next up, Elton John, another rock superstar, with a song that he wrote for another rock superstar. I teased you with the fact it was one of the Beatles. It was, in fact, Ringo, in the time when Ringo was doing extremely well with a whole string of successful top 20 hits around the world. This was towards the end of that run, and in fact, it didn't do very well at all anywhere. But I liked it. I think it's very good. And Elton does a good version of it again. Kept in a vault somewhere over the years and dug out, Elton John's original of Snookaroo, an Elton John and Bernie Taupin song that Ringo brought out on single in the 1970s. But he did it first, Elton John.
2: One, two, three, four.

0: quite like that version, actually. It's a bit like a song he did around the same kind of time, Grimsby. Do you remember Grimsby on the... Oh, I forgot what album that was on. Anyway, it was a bit of a strange track to do, and Snookeroo's a bit of a... I don't think Elton's a big snooker fan. Maybe Ringo said, write me a song about snooker. I've no idea. Anyway, Snookeroo, Elton John's original of that. Talking of originals and covers, of course, Elvis did this first.
1: Y'all still want me to come with you?

0: ZZ Top do Elvis and doing pretty well with that one, Viva Las Vegas. It's Stafford's World. I'm Mark Stafford, heading through the second of the 3 hours here. And we're back with one of the great psychedelic 60s songs with lots of strange psychedelia in it from Tommy James and the Shondells next.
1: Stafford's World will be back in a moment. Don't go anywhere.
2: Stay tuned. 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

I'm going to hold up my hands and admit to the fact I was a bit of an old timer in the 70s when punk came along, and I thought, it's a bit too rough for me. Can't they just get a bit more melodic and calm down a bit? And then along came New Wave, and I thought, I was a bit depressed, first of all, thinking, where do we go from this? I want me big pop, smooth, orchestral, everything thrown in stuff. But then along came New Wave, and people like Graham Parker and The Rumour, Tom Petty and The Heartbreakers, and then you got people like Eddie and The Hot Rods and Jonathan Richmond and Modern Lovers. And I thought, hang on, Elvis Costello turns up as well. It's sounding pretty good. That was from one of the early Graham Parker and The Rumour albums, although I always used to think it was Graham Parker on his own, because if you pick up the cover of the vinyl album and look at the front, it says Graham Parker Hotel, it says Graham Parker Heat Treatment, actually, and that was the album. And on the back, he then gives a credit to The Rumour, so he wanted full billing on the front. But there you go. So I think it's Graham Parker, but it's not. It's Graham Parker and The Rumour if you flip the album over. Tommy James and the Shondells before that, Superb and Crimson and Clover. Hello to Jürgen Karwalat, who's in Denmark, in Jutland, near Germany, on the in Danish side of the border. Catches the show nearly every week these days, so great to have you along, and thanks for dropping a line at mark@markstafford.co.uk. Here's a bit of Ian Hunter for you.

Busy day on the email front. Hello to Brian Wilkinson. He loved 1973 on the spotlight year not so long ago. He said he was starting high school at that time, and Elton John's Teacher I Need You used to get played on the radio. Never does now, does it, Brian? I was talking to somebody else about that. Those early Elton John album tracks, the big hits we've heard them all. But there's so much class from Elton John in those early albums in particular that just gets forgotten. And that is a travesty, isn't it? Travesty, really. Hello to you, Brian. Thanks for your email at mark@markstafford.co.uk. Martha and the Muffins and Echo Beach. And it's time for the writers to sing them their way. The writer this time around is Carole King. It's a song she wrote with Jerry Goffin, one of the final songs they wrote together. It was Wasn't Born to Follow, originally done by the Byrds, and it sat around selling a few copies until it appeared on the Easy Rider soundtrack and got extremely well known on the years after that from that Easy Rider soundtrack. And she wasn't a performer really at that time. She hadn't performed since the rock and roll days, but she was then in this group, and it was to lead her to sort of back to the stage. But she was never a very strong person on stage. She was actually very stage struck, and right the way through till Tapestry coming out, she didn't like being on stage. She was actually terrified when she had to go out and do her solo stuff early on. She didn't want to go out. When she did go out there, she didn't know what to say. But anyway, she sang this one, and it's one that she wrote. Carole King, Jerry Goffin wrote it. The writer, in this case, Carole King sings it. The City, Carole King's band, and Wasn't Born to Follow.

was 1971. There were Redbone and the Witch Queen of New Orleans. We'll do that for Neil Turk in Skegby. Another email came in for him. And he's another one talking about leaving school and the kind of time when he was at school and bringing in memories off the back of a spotlight year. He said, I was leaving school this time around, he said, and when the flashback year came along, and it was a summer job I had at a brewery in Burton-on-Trent before college. That could lead you astray, couldn't it, Neil? Maybe it did. He said, I had long hair and flares and no cares when I did the work at the brewery at that time. Maybe there's reasons why you didn't have any cares. Were you behind the stacked crates and stuff having a good time? Hi to you, Neil, in Skegby. Thanks for your email. Let's do this for you. It's a great track, actually. It's a long one, but it's very, very good. It's the Alan Parsons Project from their album, which was iRobot, the second album they brought out. And it features the great vocal on this of Steve Harley, which I think is one of the best performances on any Alan Parsons Project track. He really dominates the track. And it was from around the time there when he was deep in the middle of his own career. So nice of him to step across and help out Alan Parsons from the iRobot album, the Alan Parsons Project, Steve Harley guesting on The Voice.

stared at me and decided you had to put them back to back. It was Christopher Rainbow, and then it was Rainbow, the band Rainbow, Graham Bonney on vocals, and I Surrender. Hello to work it out, John and Jane Johnson, who are British expats in, they say the Vendée. Is a place called the Vendée? Is it a region in France? And they enjoyed one of the spotlight years, and expats are coming in at the moment, aren't they? Hello to you, John and Jane. I hope you like this song, 1969. This woman had a wonderful voice, sadly no longer with us. It's Diane Birch from Liverpool. She had such a great voice, and doing Terry Reid's original song, which was Friends. And if you compare the two, it's chalk and cheese. I'll let you think which way round it is. Arrival and Friends.

0: are a couple of art school boys, which probably explains some of the deep and meaningful and left field and sort of strange pictures they painted in our minds in some of the 10cc song. And that was the time when they were both together, and that was a sort of a time when they're also getting into the world of video. There's a great video that goes with that, and it hits the right place at the right time and hit the MTV screens for a time in the 80s. Goddamn Cream, Englishman in New York.
1: And now, Stafford's World looks a bit deeper at the hit songs and tells you the stories behind them. It's time for another song story on Stafford's World.
0: Always two song stories in Stafford's World. This is number two of the two today. A guy called Chip Douglas. You might say, Chip Douglas, never heard of him. But you have heard him, or you've heard somebody talking about him, because Chip Douglas was the producer on a lot of the Monkees hits. And it was the time when they'd already been under control of the TV show and the record label for the time they broke out. Chip Douglas let them have a bit of freedom. And if you listen to Daydream Believer, you'll hear this.
2: 7A.
3: What number is this, Chip?
2: 7A.
3: Okay, no, I mean, don't get excited, man. It's because I'm short, I know.
0: Well, now you know, it's Chip Douglas when they say, what number is this, Chip? And I think that refers to the fact they'd done loads and loads of tapes, takes, so they didn't know what number take it was. Probably 42 or something. That's why you were saying, what number is this, Chip? There you go. So that's it. Chip Douglas, he produced the album for the Monkees called the Headquarters album. It had a few hits on it, and it also had this one as well, which was a strange one because it was alternate title. And we'll have the story behind alternate title, and Chip will tell us what happened and how it got to be what it was.
4: They wanted to do their own thing, or Mike did specifically, and everybody else did after a while, and so it became a real labor of love, the Headquarters album. We showed up every morning at 7 o'clock or 7:30 and with coffee, and got to work and became a band. I felt that there was the option of Mickey would play drums, Peter would play bass, and Mike would play rhythm guitar, and there was a lot of things we could have done that way. But when Peter played the piano in the studio, I thought, oh, well, this guy can play the keys, so we need a keyboard player, but how's he going to play bass and keys at the same time? So I thought, well, I guess I'll have to play bass, and then Peter can play the keyboard, Mike can play the rhythm guitar, and Mickey can play the drums, and we'll have a four-piece combo. And so that's how we did it. When he got back from England, Mickey had fallen in love with Sammy, his future wife, and I don't know if he married her while he was over there, or where they got married in California. I can't remember. He had met the Beatles and all of that, and so those are the four kings of EMI, of course. And he just, you know, was writing this episode. You know, when you're on the road, you get lots of ideas, and as opposed to just sitting around at home. So that was a whole story for him, and he had a whole concept. He said, no, I want to start with this kettle drum and da, da, da, da. And I remember giving him a little static on this, a kettle drum, now are you sure you want to do that? And I was arguing with him about that, but eventually I just said, okay, we'll just do this, and then you put on it what you want, and we'll see what it sounds like. And so I eventually just backed off and said, okay, let's do it how you want. And that's what a producer is supposed to do anyway.

Now that is one of my very favourite Deep Purple tracks, Woman from Tokyo. What a great song that was from Deep Purple. Monkeys before that, Chip Douglas, the producer of the Headquarters album, tells us about that song from it, alternate title. Now this next song, 1967, and a time when one of the songs of 67 was Scott McKenzie's San Francisco. You may have thought, by 1968, whatever happened to Scott McKenzie? Well, he did have to have a bit more success in America, but we forgot him really after that. But not quite, because he had a follow-up single, and his previous single, of course, had been number one, and he very nearly became the true definition of a one-hit wonder, because his second single crept into the British top 50. So that in Britain he would have been a one-hit wonder if it hadn't have stayed in the British charts for 1 week in 1967. It was a fine song as well. Scott McKenzie and Like an Old Time Movie.

0: Nothing wrong with that. He did actually have a bit of success later in his career because he co-wrote Kokomo for the Beach Boys, part of that film soundtrack in later years. And he had a couple of smaller top 50 hits in America. But for us, it was just San Francisco at number one. And like an old-time movie at 50 in the British charts back then. Hi to Stephen Fellows, gets in touch, sent an email in. He's a fan of the Spotlight Years, so good to have you along listening to those. Hi to you there, Stephen. We're back with more on stuff as well. A bit of Simple Minds, not just a bit of Simple Minds, one of the very best from them next.
1: Stafford's World will be back in a moment. Don't go anywhere.
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Well, Matthew, his bent in Kirkcaldy, Scotland, is a bit of a glutton for punishment as he listens to Stafford's World on three different radio stations, same show three times. And I'm not paying him. He's up in Kirkcaldy in Scotland, Matthew, his bent. It's not going to be good for you, you know, long term. I hope you enjoyed that. Bob Dylan from his Joker Man track from his Infidels album from 1983. And a Scottish band for you as well, Simple Minds and the classic Waterfront. Time ticking on. I haven't got many more to go, but we'll squeeze this in. A bit of Robert Plant at his best.

Now, around the time that that song came out, Green River, for John Fogerty and the Creedence Clearwater Revival, John did all the writing and singing and everything, really. And he had an idea that he wanted to be like the old days, like the Beatles or the Everly Brothers, who used to do double A-sided singles. So for a time, he brought out really good, strong tracks on both sides. And that was one of the ones that had it. It had Green River on one side and Fortunate Son on the other. So if you didn't like one, you certainly like the other. The great John Fogerty there. Robert Plant as well, and Ship of Fools. And that's almost it for Stafford as well. Mark at markstafford.co.uk if you'd like to get in touch. One final mention. Hello to Robin Williams from Sway. I didn't know there was a place called Sway. Sway in Hampshire. Found the show about a year ago back, and it's the first time he's been in touch. So great to have you along. Robin Williams from Sway in Hampshire. Two to go. In a minute, we'll have the Finn brothers, Tim and Neil Finn. They were both together in their original project, Split Ends, and then along the way they fell out somehow. And Neil went off to form Crowded House, and Neil and Tim worked as the Finn brothers for a short time, but not that long. Neil was in Crowded House and Tim wasn't. That's how you split the two, really. 6 months in a Leaky Boat to Come. What a gem from 82. And this from the 80s as well. Perfectly crafted piece of adult rock from 38 Special.

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6: Hello everyone and welcome along to another New Zealand Retro Weekly Top 40 Countdown. A look at the charts of New Zealand from the years gone by. And this time round, we're doing something pretty special for this countdown. This time round, we're going back in time to this week of September of 2001, which is 25 years ago. It's the first time we've gone into the early 2000s since we started doing the show in 2018. And we've been going for that long. Yeah, we're going back to 2001 in September. We present this week's show with respect to all those on that tragic day 25 years ago, September 11th, 2001, in New York, Washington, Shanksville, Pennsylvania, in the USA. We'll touch on the event during our world news headlines with Darren Mills later in the show. Let's get into the countdown.
7: Well, now let's settle down, all of us, and enjoy the sounds we like most of all. 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
6: I am so looking forward to this countdown because there's some cool stuff in it, including our number 40 song, which was a brand new entry from the Supermen Lovers featuring Marnie Hoffman. It's Starlight at number 40.

Number 40 on this week's New Zealand Retro Weekly Top 40 Countdown, Starlight from the Supermen Lovers, featuring Marnie Hoffman. A brand new entry as we kick off this week's countdown from September 2001. Number 39, Liberty City, from an album called Liberty City FLA. And the song had been in our chart for 10 weeks.

0: on the New Zealand Retro Weekly Top 40 Countdown at number 39 from Liberty City. Falling a bit, though, from number 22.
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0: By the year 2001, NSYNC had released their fourth album called Celebrity. And from that album, which was our number 38 album, comes this song at number 38. It's Pop. It's NSYNC.
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0: We are 25 years into the past for this week's New Zealand Retro Weekly Top 40 Countdown, September 2001. In Sync from the album Celebrity. The album had been in the chart for 3 weeks and number 38 this week. That song had been in our singles chart for about 9 weeks at this stage.
1: Number 37.
0: Well, it's definitely the era of the boy bands in 2001 because our number 37 song comes from another one. It's the Backstreet Boys and More Than That at 30.

0: Number 37 on this week's New Zealand Retro Weekly Top 40 Countdown. More than that, from Backstreet Boys. They've been in the chart for 15 weeks at that stage of 2001. Up from number 40 this week to 37, so just hanging in there. Oh, I'm loving this countdown already. 25 years ago, 2001. We'll continue in just a moment.
1: Grüezi liebe Schweizer, hier nach Karoa und daheim im schönen Schweizerländli. 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
0: Welcome back to our countdown, a very special countdown because it's our first deep dive into the charts of 2001. And at number 36 comes a Scottish rock band who called themselves Travis. There's nobody in the band named Travis, by the way. It's

0: number 36 and Sing from Travis from Scotland, the band in our chart for 14 weeks at this stage, from the album called The Invisible Band, which was a number 29 album. It's been 12 weeks in the album chart at this stage.
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0: One of my favourite Kiwi bands in the year 2001 was a band called Stella, led by Bo Runga, and they've released their second album called Magic Line. From it comes the song All It Takes from Stella at number

0: 8:35, and all it takes from Stella on the New Zealand Retro Weekly Top 40 Countdown. Our look at our charts of this week of September of 2001. The song had been in the chart for 3 weeks at this stage.
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0: It certainly is the year, the week, the month for boy bands. And in fact, this American boy band formed from the first season of a reality TV show called Making the Band, which was on telly in 2000. The group formed was O-Town from their debut album, It's All or Nothing.
3: I know.

0: The New Zealand Retro Weekly Top 40 Countdown this week of September 2001 is where we are, 25 years into the past. A manufactured boy band, has to be said, from a TV show called O-Town and All or Nothing. They only lasted until about 2003 when they split up. That song a bit on the chart for 3 weeks. We'll continue with our countdown in just a moment.
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1: 12 degrees.
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0: Number 33. Hey, welcome back to our countdown. We're in this week of September 2001, 25 years into the past. I'm loving this week's countdown. At number 33, from the UK, Craig David, and an album called Born to Do It. It certainly was. The album's sitting at number 36. But here's the thing. It had spent 47 weeks in the album charts up until this point of September of 2001. Amazing. From it comes our number 33 song. It's Walker.

0: Walking Away, Craig David on the New Zealand Retro Weekly Top 40 Countdown this week, September 2001. Number 33 this week. It spent 26 weeks in the chart with that song.
1: Number 32.
0: Now, you could be forgiven for thinking this week's countdown was a boy band countdown. Well, there's a few of them in it. At number 32 is another one. This time, Westlife had been on our chart for 4 weeks back in 2001 with When You're Looking Like That.

0: Number 32 on the New Zealand Retro Weekly Top 40 Countdown, Westlife. When you're looking like that, how are you looking today? Probably a wee bit different than you did 25 years ago. That song has been in our chart for 4 weeks at this stage.
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0: Hey, it's J-Lo in our number 31 position. Jennifer Lopez was starring in a movie in 2001 called The Wedding Planner. And this song had been written for the movie, but then got missed out. She didn't use it, so instead she released it on her own. Ain't it funny? Jennifer Lopez at number 31.

0: Yeah, number 31 song this week in September 2001, Jennifer Lopez and Ain't It Funny. The song had been in the chart for 4 weeks. Bit of a jump this week from number 39 to 31. I'm loving this countdown. We are 25 years into the past. We'll continue with our countdown in just a moment.
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0: We've got time for a New Zealand Retro Weekly Top 40 album track from an album sitting at number 4 on our album chart. Had been number 1 at one point, hadn't been in our album chart for 7 weeks, called Bridget Jones's Diary soundtrack. Yes, the movie was in our theatre screens, so yeah. The single we're going to play from the album was bubbling under as a re-entry at number 47. It's a cover of the hits for the Weather Girls, but this time performed by Jerry Halliwell. It's Raining Men.

0: Hallelujah. Jerry Halliwell from Bridget Jones' Diary soundtrack, which is a number four album this week back in 2001. It's a good movie. Oh, nostalgic, but still holds up. Great song, great cover. Our countdown will continue in a moment. This week of September of 2001.
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2: We're back with the retro.
0: We're into the second hour of this week's countdown. This week of September of 2001 is where we are, 25 years into the past. Loving this countdown. Gee whiz, the memories of 25 years ago are flooding back. Let's get back into it.
3: Press the button, my friend. Send me back into time.
0: Number 30. Well, our number 30 song kicks off with a very familiar riff from a song from America from 1972 from Ventura Highway. It's Janet Jackson. Someone to Call My Lover at number 30.

0: Retro Weekly Top 40 Countdown from September 2001 at number 30, Janet Jackson. It's been on our chart for 11 weeks at this stage, but that's on this week at number 30, featuring that oh-so-familiar riff on the guitar from America. Number 29! At number 29 from Macy Gray's second album comes this awesome song. She stole the guitarist from the Red Hot Chili Peppers for the song, and also the backing vocals of Erykah Badu, Sweet Baby, at number 29.
1: Many times I've been told that I should go, but they don't know.

0: Number 29 on this week's countdown, Sweet Baby from Macy Gray featuring Erykah Badu. The song has been in our chart for a mere 2 weeks at this stage, but jumping up a bit though from 34 to number 29.
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0: Hip-hop rock was a thing in 2001, and here's an example of it from a group who called themselves Rehab, from an album called Southern Discomfort. Great name for an album. It don't matter.

0: The New Zealand Retro Weekly Top 40 Countdown this week of September 2001 is where we are. 25 years ago, it don't matter. That's Rehab from the US. They've been in the chart for 6 weeks with that song. This week, though, was back into the top 40. It fell out, went to 48, came back at 28. I don't know.
1: Number 27.
0: Well, it's another, well, I guess they call it manufactured band in our number 27 position. The group from the UK was called Hearsay, and they were the winners of the UK version of Pop Stars. They're on our charts with a cover. A British group called Girl Thing recorded it 3 years earlier. It's pure and simple. It's Hearsay at number 27.

0: number 27 on our New Zealand Retro Weekly Top 40 Countdown from this week of September 2001. The song has been in our chart for 11 weeks from Hearsay, Pure and Simple. Yeah, great song. We're going to check in with our news desk in just a moment with Darren Mills. Don't go anywhere.
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3: Kia ora, I'm Darren Mills, and here are some of the news stories and events from around the world back in September of 2001. On the 11th of September, approximately 2,977 people lost their lives after a couple of Boeing 767s, American Airlines Flight 11 and United Airlines Flight 175 were hijacked and crashed into the Twin Towers of the World Trade Center. Two Boeing 757s, American Airlines Flight 77 and United Airlines Flight 93 were also hijacked. Flight 77 crashed into the Pentagon, and United Flight 93 crashed into grassland in Pennsylvania after passengers fought to regain control of the plane. The Twin Towers in New York collapsed because of the burning jet fuel from the crashes. World Trade Center Building 7 also collapsed some hours after the initial attack.

0: global war on terrorism. And that was just some of the news-making headlines and events from around the world back in September 2001. I'm Darren Mills, now it's back to the hits on the New Zealand Retro Weekly Top 40 Countdown with Rob Walker.
1: And Darren will have some New Zealand news headlines from September 2001 later in the show.
2: Number 26.
1: Hey, at number 26 comes a song from Dante Thomas, who was a member of the Fugees. He was on a chart and had been for 13 weeks. This time at our number 26 position, it's Miss California.

0: California at number 26 on this week's New Zealand Retro Weekly Top 40 Countdown. Yes, 2001 is most certainly retro. It was 25 years ago. Dante Thomas from the Fugees on that song at number 26.
1: Number 25.
0: This is where we heard for the first time from an American band called Lifehouse, with a debut release from them at number 25. This song had been on the chart for 27 weeks already. It's Hanging by a Moment.

0: 25 on this week's countdown, hanging by a moment with Lifehouse, their debut release, down from number 20 the previous week to 25, but a very respectable 27 weeks on the chart. Now that's a good effort for a debut single.
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0: It's a cover in our charts at number 24 from a band from the UK called Toploader, doing a version of a 1970 song originally recorded by Buffalongo, which became a big hit for King Harvest in 1972. See, you knew it was a cover, you just didn't know who did it first. Dancing in the Moonlight, Toploader at

0: Number 24 on this week's Countdown Top Loader, Dancing in the Moonlight. I've been in the chart for 8 weeks at this stage, up from number 28 to number 24. They split up the next year after their follow-up single just failed to chart. However, they did reform later in the 2000s and still continue to perform today. Our countdown continues in a moment. I'm loving this. 25 years into the past, it's 2001.
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0: Welcome back to our countdown from 25 years ago this very week in New Zealand. It is the New Zealand Retro Weekly Top 40 countdown this week of September 2001. Yeah, in the number 23 position comes Incubus. We've been around since 1991. Did you know that? From an album called Make Yourself, a number 35 album, it's Drive at 20.

0: Number 23 on this week's Countdown, Drive from Incubus. They've been in the chart for 16 weeks at this stage. The album Make Yourself, it's been 24 weeks in the album chart, this week at number 35.
1: Number 22.
0: Well, in the year 2000, the Spice Girls had gone on a bit of a break, and not surprisingly, they needed it, and what they decided to do was go off and do some solo projects. Well, one of them, Emma Bunton, took about a year to make her mind up, but she eventually did it. The song number 22, What Took You So Long? Emma Bunton on the Retro

0: The New Zealand Retro Weekly Top 40 Countdown, the debut solo release from Spice Girl Emma Bunton. And what took you so long? The song had been in our chart for 19 weeks at this stage, sitting at number 22 this week.
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2: Number 21.
0: Rightio, it's off to the movies, and one of the biggest movies of 2001 was the movie Shrek. Yeah, and from it came some awesome songs in the soundtrack. And at number 21 comes one of those songs. It was written by Neil Diamond. It was a big hit for the Monkees in 1966. From the movie Shrek, it's Smash Mouth. And I'm a believer at number 21.

0: Oh, it just brings back memories. It's such a joyful movie, isn't it? Shrek. Can you believe that movie's 25 years old? As well as that version of the song, although the big hit for the Monkees happened much earlier in 1966. Smash Mouth, I'm a Believer. And, of course, you'll remember Eddie Murphy, who played Donkey, performs a version of the song in the movie too. How can you forget? I'm loving this trip back in time to the tune of a quarter of a century. And we'll continue with our countdown in just a moment.
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0: We have some time. Let's play a song from an album sitting at number 34 back in 2001. The album was called Breathe, and so is the song we're going to play from it. The album sitting at number 34 in the album chart had been there for 31 weeks, though. September 2001. Faith Hill, one of the most successful country music artists on the planet. Breathe.

0: Just Breathe from Faith Hill from the album Breathe, our number 34 album this week on the New Zealand album chart. Stay there, our countdown continues in a moment this week of September 2001.
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0: In the immortal words of Bon Jovi.
3: Oh, we're halfway there.
0: Yes, we are. We're halfway through this week's New Zealand Retro Weekly Top 40 Countdown. This week of September of 2001, which was 25 years ago. Let's get back into the countdown.
4: Number 20.
0: Atomic Kitten formed in 1998. In 2001, they're on our chart with the cover of a song recorded in 1989 by the Bangles from their album Right Now. It's

0: Number 20 on the New Zealand charts this week of September 2001, Eternal Flame from Atomic Kitten. They'd been in the chart for 7 weeks with that song. The Right Now album bubbling under at number 41.
1: Number 19.
0: Well, it is 2001, and boy bands were a thing, weren't they? Well, it's another boy band, five of them, called Five, in our number 19 position this week with Let's Dance on the Retro Top 40.
1: Number 19.

0: the New Zealand Retro Weekly Top 40 Countdown at number 19 this week, 2001. Let's Dance. From 5, down though, a bit from number 11 the previous week. The song had been in our chart for 5 weeks.
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0: One of the more fascinating bands around in 2001 was a band called Gorillaz, because they were a virtual band. They didn't actually exist. Well, they kind of did. The band was put together by a musician called David Albarn and an artist called Jamie Hewlett. And they're at our chart at number 18 this week with a song that often gets referred to as Get the Cool Sunshine. It's 19, 2000. Gorillaz at 18.

0: One of the coolest bands of the early 2000s, Gorillaz, and 19-2000, Get the Cool Sunshine from the album Gorillaz. That album sitting at number 10 over there on the album chart, and had been there for 19 weeks. We'll continue with the countdown shortly. Just quickly, at number 17 was D12 with Purple Pills. It had been in the chart for 3 weeks, but due to the content of the lyrics, my mum says we're not allowed to play it. Our countdown continues in a moment.
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3: Kia ora. I'm Darren Milson. Here are some of the news stories and events from here in New Zealand back in September 2001. September 12, the friendly rivalry between Australia and New Zealand turned to rancour with the collapse of Ansett, Australia's second biggest airline blamed on its owners in New Zealand. Australian union leaders vowed to kick Air New Zealand out of the country and threatened to call a national aviation strike if Ansett's 17,000 employees were not paid what they were owed in wages and redundancy money. Australian commentators mercilessly criticised the airline when it put Ansett into receivership because it was losing $2 million a day. On the 14th of September, New Zealand Prime Minister Helen Clark was trapped at Melbourne Airport after baggage handlers, angry at the role Air New Zealand played in the collapse of Ansett, backed trucks in behind her aircraft. An airport spokeswoman confirmed the flight was being held up at the tarmac by what was believed to be Ansett trucks. September 21, the 2001 Rally New Zealand was run. The race was held over 3 days and was won by Subaru's Richard Burns, his 10th and last win in the World Rally Championship. And on the 28th of September, shares in Air New Zealand were suspended whilst regulators looked at recent comments by the chief executive of its major shareholder, Riley Investments. The New Zealand Stock Exchange's Market Surveillance Panel announced the trading halt after Briley chief executive Greg Terry said the embattled airline needed more than $300 million New Zealand dollars in fresh equity. Terry also said he thought Air New Zealand's share price would rise quickly if there was an announcement that it would continue. That day's suspension was the second in a week. Trading was halted 2 days previous after comments by New Zealand Prime Minister Helen Clark on television. Asked about the outlook for investors holding New Zealand shares, Clark said, and I quote, "I'd recommend they hang on to them because I am absolutely convinced that Air New Zealand has a viable future." Air New Zealand's acting chairman Jim Farmer said talks were continuing between the airline, its major shareholders, and the New Zealand government about steps to recapitalise the company. And that was just some of the news making headlines and events here in New Zealand back in September of 2001. I'm Darren Mills, and now it's back to the hits on the New Zealand Retro Weekly Top 40 Countdown with Rob Walker.
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0: Can you believe it was 2001 when Anika Moa released her debut single from her first studio album called Thinking Room? Oh no, 25 years ago. And from that album comes our number 16 song.

Youthful from New Zealand's Anika Moa at number 16 on this week's countdown. Good song. That song had been in our chart for 8 weeks at this stage, up from number 24 to number 16. DJ by the name of Roger Sanchez had been buying records in the markets, and one of the records on vinyl that he purchased was a 1982 album from Toto called Toto 4. He sat down and had a listen to the album and thought, you know what, I can make something out of one of those songs. The song he was listening to was I Won't Hold You Back by Toto, making it into Another Chance. Roger Sanchez at number 15.

0: Number 15 on the New Zealand Retro Weekly Top 40 Countdown from this week of 2001 here in New Zealand, Roger Sanchez. Another chance. Song had been in the chart for 5 weeks, and of course, containing a fair bit of Toto's I Won't Hold You Back from 82, which is why Steve Lukather gets a songwriting credit.
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0: The American band Stained had been around since 1995. By 2001, they're on our New Zealand chart at number 14 with a good song from their album Break the Cycle. It's been a while on the Retro Top 40.
2: Number 14.

0: The New Zealand Retro Weekly Top 40 Countdown. It's been a while. Stained from the US. That song had been on the chart for 11 weeks. The album Break the Cycle at number 3 on the album chart and had been there for 11 weeks. Our countdown will continue in a moment. I'm loving this. It's 2001.
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0: Welcome back to our countdown. It's this week of September in New Zealand. The year is 2001, 25 years ago. Let's get back into it. It's Matthew Schaefer on our countdown at number 13. Who's he? Well, it's because we know him as Uncle Cracker. It's Follow Me on the Retro Top 40.

From the UK comes an electronic music duo called Basement Jacks, who employed the vocals of Katie Rock. It's Romeo with number 12, Basement Jacks.

0: 12 on this week's New Zealand Retro Weekly Top 40 Countdown. We're 1 year into the new century. It's 2001, Basement Jacks and Romeo from an album called Rooty, which was bubbling under at number 45 on the album chart.
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0: Number 11. Our number 11 position this week in 2001 is held by Robbie Williams. The song had been in the chart for 5 weeks at this stage, moving up one spot from number 12, featuring Queen's Brian May on guitar. It's Eternity. Close.

0: Eternity from Robbie Williams at number 11. The song had been in our chart for 5 weeks at this stage. Incidentally, his Brit Pop World Tour comes to Eaton Park in Auckland on the 24th of November this year, and also One New Zealand Stadium in Christchurch on Saturday the 28th of November, making his first appearance in Christchurch in 25 years. We're into our top 10 in just a moment.
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0: We've got some time up our sleeves. We're going to play a song from an album. The album sitting at number 23 this week on our album charts in 2001. And it was a soundtrack album from the movie Moulin Rouge, described as a jukebox musical. And the song we're going to play from the soundtrack is a cover of the 1974 hit for La Belle. It stars Christina Aguilera, Maya, Lil' Kim and Pink. It's Lady Marmalade.
4: Where's all my soul, sister?

0: Marmalade. It's Christina Aguilera with Maya, Little Kim and Pink from the Moulin Rouge soundtrack. That album sitting at number 23 this week. Did you know it was written by, or co-written by Kenny Nolan, who had the 1977 hit I Like Dreaming?
1: I know.
0: And another nugget of information, Pink turned 47 this week on the 8th of September. We'll be back with the countdown in a moment.
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0: We're into the final hour of this week's New Zealand Retro Weekly Top 40 Countdown. 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
0: Well, we should say top 9. Our number 10 is a song from Gwen Stefani and Stevie J, Let Me Blow Your Mind. And our mum won't let us play the song because it's got some naughty lyrics in it. Let's get into our number 9 song. Sugar Ray had been around since 1986, but it was 2001 when they released their fourth album. The album's simply called Sugar Ray, When It's Over. It

0: Number 9 on this week's countdown, 2001, September, New Zealand, When It's Over from Sugar Ray. The song had been at the chart for 11 weeks at this stage, slipping one spot back down to number 9.
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0: Web music producer Simon Fuller was fired as the manager of the Spice Girls. He went, righto, I'm going to form another group. He did. S Club 7 was the result at number 8. It's Don't Stop Moving on the Retro Top 40.

0: Number 8 on the New Zealand Retro Weekly Top 40 Countdown this week of September 2001, S Club 7, Don't Stop Moving. The song had been at the chart for 11 weeks.
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0: Number 7. It is outstanding Kiwi music in our number 7 position, and accompanied by a really cool music video as well. Shay Fu wrote the song inspired by two friends who had

0: Number 7 on the New Zealand Retro Weekly Top 40 Countdown. Shay Fu and Fade Away. The song had been in our chart for 9 weeks back in 2001. The music video also featured the debut of his band, The Crates, winning Best Music Video in the 2002 Music Awards. We'll continue in a moment.
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0: Number 6. You know, I think we can all agree that the countdown of the charts in 2001 in September is just jam-packed full of awesome songs, including our number 6 song from Usher, from an album called 8701, a number 19 album. It's You Remind Me at number 6.
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6 on the New Zealand Retro Weekly Top 40 Countdown. You Reminds Me, that's Usher. Having been in our chart for 7 weeks here in New Zealand at this point, up from number 9 to number 6. Well, the lead singer of the rock band Train, Pat Monahan, says this song was inspired by his late mother, who had died after a struggle with cancer. He said it was her way of saying what it was like, drops of Jupiter. Train at number 5.

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1: The New Zealand Retro Weekly Top 40 Countdown getting bootylicious with the Destiny's Child at number 4. Stevie Nicks gets a songwriting credit for obvious reasons, having used a fair chunk of Edge of 17. That comes from the album Survivor, our number 15 album this week back in 2001. It had been there for 17 weeks. Crikey, we're close, aren't we? Don't go anywhere. We'll be back with the countdown shortly.
2: As darkness falls and the temperatures go down, don't give in to the dark side. 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
3: Well, it was 2001 when a Canadian artist first appeared on the music scene with her debut album called Nelly. Her name was Nelly Furtado. The second release from the album, following up on Like a Bird, is Turn Off the Lights on our chart this week at number 3.

0: The New Zealand Retro Weekly Top 40 Countdown. Turn off the lights from Nelly Furtado. She'd been in the chart for 12 weeks with that song. The previous week, it had been our number one song in 2001, dropping a bit to number three this week.
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0: Number two. Well, it's another song from a movie in our number two position. And the second song in this week's countdown from the movie soundtrack, Bridget Jones's Diary, a number four album. Over there on the album chart. The song is Out of Reach. It's Gabriel at

0: The New Zealand Retro Weekly Top 40 Countdown, Gabrielle at number 2 and Out of Reach, the song had been on our chart for 10 weeks back in 2001 in September, moving up to number 2 from Bridget Jones's Diary. I mean, who hadn't gone to see the movie in 2001? That's on from the soundtrack.
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0: We've got time for a New Zealand Retro Weekly Top 40 Extra. And it's a fascinating song, this one. This will bring back some memories. It was bubbling under at number 49. It had been in the chart for 37 weeks. Now, it's from a Kiwi artist called Kaylee, Kalina Renee McNabb. Born in 1984, she was only 16 when this debut single from her was released. A

0: Broken Wings from Kay Lee on the New Zealand Retro Weekly Top 40 Countdown when she was only 16 years of age. Her cover of the Mr. Mister song. The song had spent a very respectable 37 weeks on the chart. Kay Lee, or Kalina, went on to become a radio host. Fancy that. Our number one song is just around the corner. Don't go anywhere.
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0: Okay, it's time to bring you your number one song from this week here in New Zealand in September of 2001. Before we do though, an interesting fact, you might be interested in this. The top two albums this week on our album chart in September of 2001 were not from 2001. They were retro hits. The Definitive America from the band America was sitting at number two, and the 50 Greatest Hits double CD from Elvis Presley was our number one album. Azza, me old mate, push that button. Well, if there's one trend in this week's countdown you may have noticed, it was the prevalence of boy bands. And our number one position is held by yet another. The band was Blue. Their debut single, It's All Rise, at number one.

0: Number one on this week's New Zealand Retro Weekly Top 40 Countdown, All Rise from Blue, the song had been in our chart for 11 weeks, making it into the number one position this week, September 2001. What a chart. I love that. 25 years into the past. And that's our show. Thanks to Rick Perry for the intros, Darren Mills for the news, Dan O'Day, LA Force Productions, Radio Express, but of course, all of our local independent stations across New Zealand, as well as in Rarotonga, Australia, the USA and the UK. Look for us online. We're on Facebooky. Thingy, NZ Retro 40 is what you look for. Now, if you want to listen to this countdown again, or maybe you only joined halfway through, you can listen to it again at this website, absoundbites.co.nz. It's our archives page. Next week, we jump back in time to the year of 1983, the week September. Looking forward to it. Thanks to me old mate Azza for putting the show together. Until next week, look after yourself. You know I worry about you. My name is Rob Walker, and I'm out of here.
1: 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I'm Rick Perry.

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0: Hey, I'm Seth. I'm the birthday clown. Sorry, I came a little early.
1: That's okay.
0: So where's the birthday boy? Little Ernie, right?
1: That's me.
0: Come again?
1: I'm Ernest. It's my birthday.
0: Do you want to, so should we wait for everyone else to show up, or?
1: No, it's just me. It's whenever you're ready.
0: Yeah.
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Drummer Neil Peart would have been 73 this weekend, gone too soon 5 years ago. Rush fans have seen their dreams come true this year as Rush is on tour for the 50-something tour featuring a new and spectacular drummer, selling out the world over, and I want a ticket. Hey, it's Donna McKenzie. This week on Long Live Rock, we blow out the candles for rock's biggest stars born in the month of September. Happy 75 to one of my personal heroes, a Rock and Roll Hall of Famer who has recorded with Frank Sinatra, Eric Clapton, Ringo Starr, Bruce Willis, and once starred in an episode of Friends. It's Chrissie Hynde and the Pretenders on Long Live Rock.

from the 1979 double album The Wall that topped the U.S. charts for 15 straight weeks. Run Like Hell. Happy birthday to Roger Waters of Pink Floyd, born September 6th in 1943. Welcome to Long Live Rock's September Birthday Bash. I'm Donna McKenzie. Happy birthday to one of the best-selling music artists of all time. With 20 Grammy Awards, 2 Golden Globes, an Academy Award, and a special Tony Award, inducted into the Songwriters Hall of Fame, the Rock and Roll Hall of Fame, recipient of the Kennedy Center Honors, recipient of the Presidential Medal of Freedom, he turned 77 on the 23rd. Bruce Springsteen on Long Live Rock.

Happy birthday to rock icon and the godmother of punk, Hall of Famer Joan Jett, looking damn good as she turns 68 on the 23rd. It's Donna McKenzie with our September rock and roll birthday party on Long Live Rock. Also born in September, this English guitarist, singer, songwriter, and poet, who was a pioneer of the glam rock movement in the early 1970s. With his outlandish and androgynous clothes and makeup and vintage guitar, he was once called a flower child with a knife up his sleeve. He died in a car crash in 1977 and was posthumously inducted into the Rock and Roll Hall of Fame. Happy birthday, Mark Bolan. Here's his band, T-Rex, on Long Live Rock.

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1: I've had women tell me they've conceived by Paradise by the Dashboard Light, and DJs back in the 70s and 80s loved Better to Hell and Paradise by the Dashboard Light because it was so long they

The epic Paradise by the Dashboard Lights from the best-selling album of all time in Australia, 26 times platinum. Bat Out of Hell by September Baby, Meatloaf, born on the 27th in 1947. 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I'm Dana McKenzie, and I'll leave you with one from one of rock's truly coolest guitarists, turning 76 on the 10th. He's left-handed, but when he got his first guitar at the age of 12, it came with an instructional record for righties. Not knowing any better, he learned to play by listening to that record, and he's played right-handed ever since, basically playing backwards. But he's responsible for some of the most iconic riffs in all of rock and roll history. Happy birthday, Rock Hall of Famer and co-founder of Aerosmith, Joe Perry, on Long Live Rock.

0: and gentlemen, here's Caught in the Morning with Dick Donovan.
1: Well, up and away in my beautiful balloon. It's Caught in the Morning. Thank you, Dick Donovan, for that reference way back to 1900. And what, did they have sound when that song was made?
2: Well, yeah, but did you make the connection? The song was made in a long time ago, but there's a balloon up in the air, right? Are you paying any?
1: That was right. Yes. Yeah, it's a news story reference.
2: Yes.
1: But we haven't gotten the balloon down yet.
2: No.
1: Yeah, I'm pretty sure we know how to get that balloon down.
2: Oh, yeah. Well, I was just looking at the paper this morning, and the president's first inclination was to scramble the jets and shoot it down. And then some of those smart guys and women came over from the Defense Department and said, probably not a good idea.
1: That could hit somebody.
2: Because, it's the size of 3 school buses.
1: Whoa!
2: You know, so if it landed, it could do some damage. Yeah. So, yes.
1: They're going to go ahead and take it out over the ocean somewhere.
2: Probably.
1: Or they already have, and they just keep telling us it's floating.
2: And the Chinese government is scrambling a little bit, too, to try to make it okay. Like, no big deal, just a balloon. Nothing to see here.
1: It got off course. Right.
2: Right. Hey, and then the weather people come out and say, well, that really could have happened. It might have been blown off course. In fact, some of the weather people said it was likely that it was blown off course. Now, this is why I wish we still had Leonard Nimoy in Unsolved Mysteries. Because he could help us out.
1: Ladies and gentlemen, it's Court of the Morning with Dick Donovan. We digress. Today's show is about casinos. You gamble, Dick?
2: Well, there are addictions that I could develop.
1: Uh-huh.
2: Gambling is not one of them. So, I get bored in casinos. I don't realize this is a long answer to your question, but I get bored in casinos very quickly.
1: Yes, I understand. I do, too, just because I'm super cheap and don't like to spend money. But today's show, we are going to have, if you are a gambler, we are going to touch a little bit on the addiction to gambling, which I read a little bit, and Dick's brought something in. It's really, really interesting to find how bad this addiction strikes people. We have some casino fun facts.
2: Okay.
1: And casinos do have to do with the survival of FedEx. I have a story for you.
2: Oh, that's a good one. That's a great story.
1: Hey, Big Spender, do casinos have jets? They do. We'll talk about that for the Big Spenders. You know, everybody always says, because the tribal casinos, the tribes have all the casinos. Right. Well, they actually don't, but I have some information on the tribal casinos, where the money goes and where they are supposed to be putting it. Hey, Dick, let's get started with some Billy Joel and, from his Innocent Man album.

0: Easy Money, Billy Joel this morning.
1: Court in the Morning and Dick Donovan serving together here for your listening pleasure. Today is all about casinos. Some of the songs we're playing today, you've heard over and over and you've had no idea what they're really about. And so many of them are about gambling, or they use that to tell a different story. This song, the narrator happens upon an old acquaintance who is a successful professional gambler. There is such a thing. The guy's charismatic, confident, appears invulnerable. And that means he sort of attracts attention when he bets. You know, he's a little bit out there. He bluffs for a living. This gambler puts his faith in the cards rather than people. He walks away just in time to avoid big loss. Others may be fooled by this gambler's bravado, but the narrator realizes that beneath all that, the shiny casino veneer, the odds are this guy's a shallow human being and he'll never change. And that's what the song by Bob Seger, Still the Same, is about. We'll be right back. CourtInTheMorning.org. If you'd like to listen to some shows or join the podcast, we'll be right back.

0: Bobby Seger this morning. Court in the Morning with Dick Donovan. It's all about casinos and gambling today. Yeah. See what I did?
1: I see that.
0: We're in a gambling place.
1: Okay.
0: We've moved the studio from the barn. Here's some interesting things about casinos. And theft, of course, is their number one problem at casinos. Yeah. So they have all kinds of stuff, which we'll talk about in a minute, to watch the people who are gambling. But you know who they watch more than anybody else? The employees.
1: Oh, yeah.
0: Because they know how to steal from the game.
1: Right.
0: You and me walk in, we're like, oh, they will never see me do this. Yeah, they will. Yeah. They got stuff all over the place. Like, they have, well, they have cameras and everything you'd think, but they actually have facial recognition software.
1: Yeah, when I went to one in Erie a while back, they made us take our mask down. This was during COVID.
0: Oh.
1: And took a picture of us, yeah.
0: To make sure that you're not on their less wanted list,
1: right.
0: Which is what it is. That's what they use it for. Mm-hmm. But they also, here's something fascinating I didn't know. Casinos have specialized people that they specifically hire, and these people are really, really good at memorizing and recognizing faces.
1: Mm.
0: And they can also tell if things aren't quite right by their face.
1: Oh, really?
0: Yeah. So
1: there are cues, subtle cues that are given off.
0: Yeah. Well, airports have the same thing. Mm-hmm. A lot of guys, there are people you see in plain clothes, you have no idea, and they're walking around just watching for people that look a little more nervous than the rest. There's no windows, no clocks. So at 2 in the morning, it looks just like it does at 2 in the afternoon.
1: Right.
0: The biggest time for casinos is during a recession.
1: Oh.
0: Yeah, everybody heads out there to hopefully make a little of their money back that they lost in whatever the recession took from them. Common things to get arrested for in a casino. Yeah, if you don't drink, that's the number one. Drunk is the biggest one. They throw people out for being drunk. Violence, probably once you're drunk, you start fighting or beating machines. And then solicitation

0: play this song. Dick, I'm not playing it. I just can't. I was going to. I was going to be nice. I was going to play The Gambler, Kenny Rogers. Can't do it anymore. So, but what we will replace it with is Luck Be a Lady from Frank Sinatra, okay, which is way better than anything Kenny Rogers has ever done. So I'm going to start this song. And ladies and gentlemen, you keep Dick honest because I've got to run to the restroom. So I'm going to play this song. I'll be back. Don't touch the machines, Dick.
1: Okay. I promise. All right. I won't.
0: Luck Be a Lady, Frank Sinatra. Court in the Morning with Dick Donovan.

0: luck. But there is room for doubt. At times you have a...
1: Court left. I'm playing it. Here's Kenny Rogers and The Gambler.
2: On a warm summer's evening, on a train bound for nowhere, I met up with a gambler. We were both...

0: Hey, what's going on in here? Did you play that? You can give a guy a foot and he takes a mile.
1: Yeah, Kenny Rogers, Dick Donovan is fired again. I fire Dick every day. I told him not to touch this machinery. He did. He tells me, oh, I don't know how to run the machinery, but he does, obviously. Anyway, we're going to move on. Hey, Dick, what's that movie with George Clooney?
2: Well, that one, George Clooney, Brother, Where Art Thou? Yeah.

Yes, Brother Where Art Thou? And there was a song called A Man of Constant Sorrow, and the guy that does Twisted Tunes, he came up with this song called, and it fits the show perfectly, A Man Who Constantly Borrows. We'll be right back.

0: Core of the Morning, Dick Donovan. Little twisted tunes there with a man who constantly borrows. It's all about casinos and gambling today. And Dick has really interesting about the big company FedEx. Thank goodness for casino.
1: This was a famous story in the business world, earning $27,000 in blackjack. FedEx had only $5,000 in its coffers when Frederick Smith decided to fly to Vegas in 1973. This was a bold move. He risked it all. Though this isn't a good investment or business advice in general, Smith's gamble paid off, allowing the company to last long enough to raise $11 million and eventually earn its first profits in 1976. He wasn't even able to make payroll that week, and he went to Vegas, and he won big, $27,000 at the time, and he was able to meet his payroll. Amazing story.
0: Ladies and gentlemen, we on the Court Morning Show do not recommend that as a business strategy. That was luck. I mean, you can't say it any better than
1: that. And for that, he became legendary.
0: And, you know, do you ever play the, I've never played that wheel, you know, they spin with the
1: roulette?
0: That is actually known as the devil's wheel. Ooh. Because if you add up all the numbers all the way around a circle, it comes up to 666.
1: I did not know that.
0: Yes, the sign of the beast. And do you ever wonder why slot machines have pictures of fruit?
1: No idea.
0: Yeah, in the old days, 1880s, slot machines would actually dispense fruit-flavored gum.
1: Huh.
0: The machines also dispense tokens meant to be exchanged for drinks or cigars before pumping out actual coins in 1888. Hmm. So people put up with winning gum for about 8 years. And they're like, you know what? I want some cash.
1: Big winner Elmer Sherman won a shocking $4.6 million from a slot machine at the Mirage in 1989. But he wasn't content to stop there. Elmer made it his life's dream to win another big jackpot. His dream came true in 2005 when he won a whopping $21.1 million at the Cannery.
0: And last but not least, ladies and gentlemen, Ohio, the state right next to our state, they have something called a voluntary exclusion clause where you can actually tell casinos or tell the state, I do not want to go to a casino. If you have a gambling problem, which we'll talk about later, it allows them to ban themselves for either a year, 5 years, or life. If you choose a lifetime ban, you gotta mean it. You can't go back. Now, you actually can get arrested if you go into a casino on the self-exclusion law.
1: Really?
0: Yeah, so these are people from Ohio that know they have a problem.
1: It's kind of like an abuse for gamblers.
0: Prison is always an abuse for any crime ever committed. Oh, let's do a little of this. How about, here's Joe Jonathan. This is one of my favorites. Where did all my money go? Court of the Morning, Dick Donovan.

0: Core of the Morning, Dick Donovan. Where did all my money go? And that's probably said a lot of times at casinos, I would think, Dick.
1: Mm-hmm.
0: Where did all my money go? Hey, we have a fan of the show here on the big sofa in the big barn, and his name is Mark. Hi, Mark.
2: How you doing, Court?
0: Doing great. We're glad to have you here on the barn sofa. It's sort of a ratty sofa that you'd expect to find in the barn, but that's okay because, you know, Mark's just getting back from spin class, so it's not going to dirty it up any.
2: I wonder what that was nibbling on me. Now I know.
0: A little bit about Mark. You graduated from college a few years ago, and you became a teacher.
2: That is correct.
0: What'd you teach?
2: Physical education, Fort Wayne Community Schools, and we started the biophysical magnet school at Wayndale Elementary.
0: You taught for how many years?
2: 34. So I taught 34 years in Fort Wayne Community Schools at Wayndale Elementary.
0: And so what was cool, then you got done with that and you decided you were going to go ahead and do another career.
2: Yes, in about 1999, while I was still teaching, I started selling airplanes and doing commercial flying on the side, and sold an airplane or a jet to an individual in Fort Wayne, and he offered me a job and became a jet pilot, saw the world.
0: And wow. Were you an EMT somewhere in between there?
2: I was for about 15 years at Avoid EMS and Fire.
0: A teacher, 30-some years, an EMT, and then you fly. And this jet, by the way, ladies and gentlemen, he was flying a very nice jet, which could get them to places like Greece.
2: That's correct.
0: And what a great gig that was.
2: It really was. It's something I never thought I'd ever get to do. I told my wife, you have to pinch us. She got to go a lot of the times, pretty much all over the world. From Greece to South America to Hawaii, all over the U.S.
0: Yeah.
3: Now, were you a private pilot before you started flying jets?
2: I was. My dad had planes when I was a little kid. We'd hang out at the airport. Started to do it right after we got married and found out it was a very, very expensive hobby, and we had children right after that. Machine gun three kids out, so had to get off the airplane wagon for a bit, and then started up again mid-90s and got all my ratings and gradually worked my way into commercial flying.
3: Is it hard to learn to fly a jet?
2: Like they say, it's like drinking from a fire hose.
3: Uh-huh.
2: You know, the actual flying, push to go, pull to whoa.
3: Mm-hmm.
2: It's an aluminium box, as a friend of mine once told me.
0: And every pilot you meet, when they guys that have experience, they'll fly a different plane. They go, well, so how does it fly? Well, a lot like an airplane. Because they really do. I mean, one of the sayings we always say is, you know, I just remember to push in, buildings get bigger, pull out, they get smaller. That's all you need to know. So, yeah, they do. In a way, they all fly the same. But when you get into a jet, it gets more complicated, and the memorization of systems and emergencies and all that becomes pretty heavy.
2: That is correct.
0: Yeah. Mark, thanks for stopping by the Core of the Morning Show and sitting on our couch and being grilled for just a minute there.
3: Impressive, because I was thinking on the way down this morning, gee, I ought to try to learn to crochet or something. And this guy goes off and flies jets. Wow. Yeah. I'm impressed.
0: All right. Ladies and gentlemen, let's give Mark a big round of applause.
3: All right. Yeah.
0: Yeah. Thanks for being here. Hey, so let's get back to our show. And here's something really very American about Las Vegas. And I don't think a lot of people realize this, but, you know, casinos really made a lot of money and started when the United States government decided to start lighting off atomic bombs 65 miles north of Vegas. Mm. And Vegas, being Vegas that it is, would know when these were coming, and the Chamber of Commerce would put out, oh, they're doing bombs today. People would go to Vegas, flock to Vegas. Vegas, of course, would have atomic cocktails. Mm-hmm, they would have that you could go out and watch this happen. The Miss Atomic Energy Beauty Pageant. Mm. And to complete everything off, of course, the beauty pageant, they all wore mushroom cloud outfits. There's just something wrong with that, isn't there, Dick?
3: I slammed 8 A-bombs last night. I have a headache.
0: And you're blind, because at the time, the people would just stare at it. Hey, let's get back to the music here real quick. Here's a good song by Van Zandt. It's called Mr. Gold and Mr. Mud. All about gambling.

Well, the wicked king of clubs awoke. It was to his queen he turned. His lips were laughing as they spoke, and his eyes like bullets burned. The sun's upon a gambling day. His queen smiled low and blissfully. Let's make some wretched fool to pay. And plain it was, she did agree.

Jack of diamonds and the aces in the sky. Well, he gave his seven's first instruction. Spirit me a game of studs, stakes unscarred by limitation, between a man named Gold and a man named Mud. Club filled Gold with greedy vapors till his long green eyes did glow. Mud was left with the sighs and trembles, watching his hard-earned money go. Flushes fell on Gold like water, tens they paired and paired again. But the aces only flew through heaven, and a diamond jack called no man friend. Well, the diamond queen saw Mud's ordeal, began to think of her long-lost son. Fell to her knees with a mother's mercy and prayed to the angels, everyone. Now the diamond queen, she prayed and prayed, and the diamond angel filled Mud's hole. And the wicked king of clubs himself fell face down in front of Gold.

0: handed out their beer, wandering boy. 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Mud, he raised and gold did call. And a smile just melted off his face when Mud turned over that diamond ace. Now here's what this story's told. You feel like Mud, you'll end up gold. Feel like lost, you'll end up found. So amigo, lay them raises down.
1: Court in the morning, Dick Donovan, Lil Van Zant with Mr. Gold and Mr. Mud. It is all about gambling today, gambling and casinos. Now, here's something that was pointed out to me by somebody out at a small airport. I asked, well, how's your son doing? He said, yeah, he's flying for whatever casino.
2: Huh.
1: And I'm like, what do you mean flying for a casino? He says, yeah, he's flying a 737. I thought, you're kidding me. So these casinos, ladies and gentlemen, if you think you can win, you're not winning. These guys have jets where they go pick up the big wigs.
2: You mean like the big gamblers?
1: Yes, okay. The big gamblers. Okay. And these guys are guys that'll drop, you know, $100,000 on a hand. Every one of them has a fleet of jets, fleet of private jets, small ones, big ones, depending on where they have to go. These are customized. There was recently, what is that resort? There's one in Vegas that just purchased a 787 Dreamliner, brand new, from Boeing.
2: Wow.
1: What is that, Mark? Would you say about $100 million? What would a Dreamliner run?
3: Well, that's out of my league. I don't think you'd be too far off at that.
1: And if you, like, even the jet you flew, it was pretty, what would you guess per hour that would cost, just cost of flying that jet?
3: The Dreamliner?
1: No, a business jet.
3: Oh.
1: Like what you were flying?
3: Probably 7,000.
1: 7,000 an hour. So we could easily double, triple that for a Dreamliner. Lots of money, ladies and gentlemen. And they're not winning it. They're not getting this money for any other way than your loss is their gain. So be careful.
2: So these are people kind of like in the casino VIP clubs. Is that what
1: saying? Yeah.
2: They're preferred customers.
1: And there's a lot of them. Mm-hmm. More than you would think.
3: Some people call them the whales.
2: Okay.
1: Is that what they
2: the
1: call
2: whales.
1: Them?
2: Huh.
1: And this is why $40 billion a year is how much the gambling brings in. Vegas alone brings in $10 billion. The native, I don't know what you call them, I think it's native tribes now. They call it tribal casinos. The tribal casinos mostly are, the reason they were allowed to do it is they have to spend the money within the tribe. So, mm-hmm. you know, for infrastructure to build things, build schools, all that, or give it directly to the people of the tribe. Mm-hmm. So as much money as the tribes make, even the largest Navajo nation is the largest Indian nation in the country right now. Their people get about $1,000 to $2,000 a month.
2: Hmm.
1: So if you are Navajo nation, you live on a reservation, you get that. And that comes directly from the casinos. Most of the Navajo nation's casinos are there for jobs, to create jobs. Mm-hmm. That's how they benefit mostly their community, where the American Gamblers Association says there's 600,000 jobs. Bureau of Labor Statistics says it's more like 100,000 jobs that are created by the tribal casinos. So the money, that's where it's supposed to go, to the people. But there is a lot of money that's unaccounted for because when you're doing $30 billion, it's pretty easy to slip some money out of the window. In the U.S., there's 562 recognized tribes. 200 have full-scale casino operations. There are about 150 tribes seeking recognition. So if you're recognized as a tribe, you get the right to open a casino. Hmm. Unfortunately, there are stories like this where there is a small Native American tribe. It's called the Pequot Tribe. And the last living member of this tribe passed away in 1980. And his grandchildren are trying to get the tribe as a recognized U.S. tribe so they can open a casino.
2: Like, hey, we're a legacy.
1: Yeah, and where's all the money going to go when there's only two people left in the casino? It goes in somebody's pocket. So anyway, they do good like any business, and they also sometimes do bad. Court in the Morning, Dick Donovan, right here on your community radio station. Got some Rolling Stones with Tumbling Die right now, but First, a little Keith Richards talking about, well, his gamble in life, his own mortality.
4: The further you go down the pike, you know, the fewer and fewer friends are left around.
5: What does that say to you, if anything?
4: It gives you a sense of proportion, I suppose. And I told you I'd outlive you. Because I was the most likely to die for many years. But that was,
5: Does it make you feel more mortal?
4: Mortality, yeah, it does, actually. To tell the truth, yeah, it does. I mean, when friends drop by the wayside, you know, and you get mad at them, you say, you're leaving me here alone? Yeah. You know, and it's one of those things. But this is what will happen to you all if you get as lucky to get as old as I am. You know? But I'm prepared to face the maker.
5: You know? So you've had that conversation with yourself?
4: Yeah, and me and the Lord, yeah.
5: You've talked.
4: Yeah, we're on good terms.

Steely Dan uses gambling as a metaphor in this next song. And they say stuff like, now you swear and kick and beg us that you're not a gambling man. What they're using this for is a mental illness. So they're saying a guy is mentally ill, but they're using gambling to sort of describe his mental illness, where they try and tell him, hey, you got a problem. You shouldn't be doing this. He says, oh, no, I'm fine. But he always comes back, Jack, and he does it again. So no matter how much they get him into counseling, how much they try to help him, he always ends up back. And here it is, Steely Dan, do it again.

0: Steely Dan, Court in the Morning with, we are with Dick Donovan. Dick,
1: hey, you're still morning, here. Court. I'm still here.
0: Yeah, after you played Kenny Rogers, never again on this station. But Dick, your beard looks good. Hey, ladies and gentlemen, don't forget, tune in on Wednesday because the show, are you ready for this? It's about mustaches.
1: Oh.
0: Yeah, Dick knows a little about that, but his fades right into a beard, so he's not really a mustache guy. We have Men's Health gave the top 10 mustaches in the world. Also, a lot of other fun mustache fun facts.
2: Well, this should be very interesting.
0: Write that on your calendar, because I'm sure you woke up this morning and thought, I need to learn more about mustaches. Hey, we'll be right back. Court in the Morning with Dick Donovan. And hey, Dick, we need to talk about this a little bit because it's huge in the gambling world, and that is about addiction. Mm-hmm. Now that we've been talking about this, 75% of gamblers in the research that's been done, the gamblers had an alcohol disorder. So maybe there's a little addiction mixed in there with their personalities. 38% had a drug disorder, and 60% were nicotine dependent. Men are more likely to develop gambling problems than women, and it is estimated that 3-4% of the American population has a gambling problem. This is approximately 6-8 million people. When I was reading about this, there is some pretty tragic things that happen.
1: Oh, yeah.
0: People don't even realize they're that focused on and that addicted to gambling that it's like any addiction. They give up their entire life for that. And Dick, you found something interesting about gambling and Parkinson's.
2: I started to notice this in articles a few years ago, but some of the medications for Parkinson's disease, there's a risk that people that start those meds will develop a gambling addiction. So they're now actually warning, if you have Parkinson's and you're prescribed some of these meds, be a little careful because it increases the likelihood that you might develop a gambling addiction. So
0: it's important that if you do know somebody, and it's not hard to pick them out when they're gambling all their money away,
2: right,
0: you really need to try everything you can to get them help. There's all kinds of ways to get help. Put in Gamblers Anonymous into the internet, and you're going to find plenty of ways to help your loved one.
3: Ladies and gentlemen, may I have your attention, please?
0: In this next song, and we're going to be done for the day, but I want to introduce this next song. So the narrator in this song, he uses card playing as an analogy to caution the player against growing old alone. He specifically warns this guy against drawing the Queen of Diamonds, a bad omen symbolizing jealous, toxic, and powerful women. Although the player may be magnetically drawn to such vixens, the narrator infers that the gambler is much better served by seeking the Queen of Hearts type of partner instead. That is, a reliable sweetheart he can settle down with. Any idea what the song is, Dick?
2: Is this that Blondie song?
0: No.
2: No?
0: If you pull the Queen of Diamonds, boy, she'll get you if she's able.
2: The on the tip of my tongue.
0: Is always your best bet, Desperado.
2: Okay. Oh, Desperado. Yeah, that's it.
1: See you next time.

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3: Hello and welcome to my Blues Cafe with me, Steve James. I have a great hour of the blues lined up for you today. And if you love the blues, then stay tuned for the next hour. I have some great artists coming up. I've got Mississippi McDonald, Larkin Poe, Els Bailey and Connolly Hayes, just to name a few. And my artists of the week this week are the Cinelli Brothers. So that all adds up to a lot of blues to fit in 1 hour. So sit back with me, Steve James, and enjoy the ride. And to start the show today, I've got Mississippi McDonald from London, England. He's been playing since he was 11 years old and has travelled extensively on the US Blues Trail, meeting, amongst others, Pine Top Perkins, Willie Big Eye Smith, Otis Clay and B.B. King himself. So from his album, Do Right, Say Right, here is Mississippi McDonald with a song called Your Wife is Cheating on Us.

Well, that's Mississippi McDonald there with a song called Your Wife Is Cheating on Us. Larkin Poe are an American roots rock band, originally from North Georgia and currently, I believe, in Nashville, Tennessee, fronted by sisters Rebecca and Megan Lovell. Featuring strong southern harmonies, heavy electric guitar riffs, and accompanying slide guitar, they have been touted as the Little Sisters of the Allman Brothers. Larkin Poe, apparently, is the name of the sisters' great-great-great-grandfather. So from an acoustic compilation album, here is Larkin Poe with Strike Gold.

0: start gold.
1: That was Larkin Poe there with a song called Straight Gold. And what a beautiful song that was. Really enjoyed that one. And you're listening to The Blues Cafe with me, Steve James. Time now for one of the regular features on the show, which is Artist of the Week. And this week it's the Cinelli Brothers. They're a four-piece band from London. Their sound is a mix of soul and blues with a contemporary twist that honours the songwriting craftsmanship of their biggest influences. They are The Beatles, The Band, Little Feat, Stevie Wonder and Stevie Winwood. The band tours extensively in the UK, Europe and the United States. From their Villa Duke Joint album, released on the 30th of November 2021, here is The Cinelli Brothers with Save Me.

0: And that's the Cinelli Brothers there with Save Me. And the Cinelli Brothers are my artists of the week this week, so more from them later on in the show. The success of Bristol-based singer Els Bailey has much to do with the tireless roadwork she has taken on, appearing at venues throughout the UK and across Europe. Her fourth album, called Live at the Fire Station, was released on the 9th of August 2024. And from that very album, here is Els Bailey with a song called Cheats and Liars.
1: This is called Cheats and Liars.

That's Els Bailey there with a song called Cheats and Liars. And you're listening to The Blues Cafe with me, Steve James. Time now for a regular feature that's in the show each week. It's the Something Old, Something New, maybe borrowed, but always blue. Here we look at a blues tune recorded in the past and then the same song re-recorded more recently by a different artist. It's actually a feature in the show that I would like you to contribute to. So what about if you've got an idea for the same song by two artists? Maybe the original, then a second version covered by a different artist. Well, if you do, go to my website, stevejamesblues.com. There you'll find a request form. Just fill that in with the name of the song and the two artists performing it, and I'll feature your choice on a future show. So the tune today is So Many Roads. It was written by Marshall Paul and was first recorded and released by Otis Rush in 1960. The song has been covered by a long list of artists from John Mayall to Joe Bonamassa. And rightly so, it's a beautiful song. So to start us off, here is Otis Rush with So Many Roads.

0: standing here.
1: Well, that was Otis Rush there with So Many Roads. Well, what a choice I had to find a more up-to-date version of this song. But it came down to a band that has won many UK Blues Awards in the past, and they do a fantastic job of this song, featuring the guitar and vocals of the late Matt Long, who was taken from us much too young. So here is Catfish with So Many Roads.

And that was Catfish there with So Many Roads. And you're listening to The Blues Cafe with me, Steve James. Time now for the weekly feature called Joker in the Pack. Every week this is where I play a song that's not necessarily blues. It's just a song that I love and I want to share it with you. This week's Joker is Heard It Through the Grapevine by Martin McNeil. What you get from a sly guitarist and singer called Martin McNeil is blues with soul. He lives in Leigh-on-Sea, Essex, and as well as gigging as a solo artist and band leader, Martin has attracted an international audience through his Facebook live streams. So from his album Sweet Soul Slide, here is Martin McNeil with Heard It Through the Grapevine.

And that was Martin McNeil there with Heard It Through the Grapevine. And that song has been my joker in the pack this week. A song that may not be blues, but just one I love. And I wanted to share it with you. And I think Martin makes a fantastic job at that song. Time now, I think, for a second tune from my artists of the week, the Cinelli Brothers, from their Villa Duke joint album. Here is the Cinelli Brothers with Grandchildren of the Blues.

And that was my Artists of the Week, the Cinelli Brothers, with a song called The Grandchildren of the Blues. And you're listening to The Blues Cafe with me, Steve James. Connolly Hayes comprises of Jess Hayes and Frankie Connolly, and they're joined by Richard Clark, Beau Barnard and Andy Wilder. Jess and Frankie were already making waves on the UK blues scene with their own projects, but in 2023, following a performance at the Isle of Wight Festival, the two bands combined and began writing and recording a carefully curated blend of blues, rock and soul. You can expect stellar live performances with the blend of the two of the most soulful voices around, and guitar wizardry from both sides of the stage, plus a fantastic rhythm section. So from the album Remember Me, here is Connolly Hayes with Secret.

And that's Connolly Hayes there with Secret. The Stevie Watts Organ Trio are all highly regarded session players, having individually worked with names ranging from Stevie Winwood to the Spice Girls. At Christmas 2017, the trio had a show in Sussex where Alice Armstrong happened to be opening the show with her duo. Stevie Watts was blown away by Alice and asked her if she would like to co-write on the tracks that required vocals. And the rest is history. So the next song is the Stevie Watts Organ Trio featuring Alice Armstrong with a song called Honey Baby.

Well, that's Honey Baby from the Stevie Watts Organ Trio, featuring the fantastic voice of Alice Armstrong. I Can't Quit You, Babe is a song written by Willie Dixon and first recorded by Chicago blues artist Otis Rush in 1956. It's a slow 12-bar blues with lyrics about the consequences of an adulterous relationship which is difficult to end. The English rock band Led Zeppelin recorded this very song for their 1968 debut album called Led Zeppelin. However, here is John Lee Hooker with his version of I Can't Quit You, Babe.

And that's John Lee Hooker there with I Can't Quit You, Baby. But looking at the time, I'm going to have to bring today's show to a close. My name is Steve James, and you've been listening to my Blues Cafe. So thank you for joining me for the last hour. It's been my pleasure to bring the blues to you. So have a great week and stay safe. And I'm going to catch you the same time, same place next week for some more great blues. And to play us out of the show, I've got Gráinne Duffy with a song called Sweet Liberation. My name's Steve James, and I'll catch you very soon.

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0: 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We've sat down and talked it through.
1: Everyone knows what they should do.
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0: From Feature Story News in Washington, I'm Nick Harper. Saudi Arabia has been forced to shut a key crude oil pipeline following multiple attacks. The East-West pipeline has been hit, which the country has been using to help bypass the closed Strait of Hormuz. It comes as the Iran-backed Houthis have tightened their grip on the Red Sea coastline with a rapid takeover of strategic locations, including an island at the entrance to the Red Sea. On Thursday, Saudi Crown Prince Mohammed bin Salman reportedly urged US President Donald Trump to carry out airstrikes on the Houthis, with Trump denying the request. The US has marked the 25th anniversary of the 9/11 terror attacks. The names of the almost 3,000 people who were killed were read aloud at Ground Zero in New York. Vice President J.D. Vance and all four living former presidents attended the ceremony in Lower Manhattan. U.S. President Donald Trump delivered remarks at a separate ceremony at the Pentagon. Ever since, Mitch McCann has more from New York.
1: It is certainly a day of remembrance and reflection. We've just seen something quite extraordinary here where we're covering this from. A number of the large ships outside New York Harbor have been pressing down on their horns very loudly to mark 8:46, the moment 25 years ago that flight first struck the North Tower.
0: Indian Prime Minister Narendra Modi and Russian President Vladimir Putin have held bilateral talks in New Delhi on the sidelines of the BRICS summit, which gets underway this weekend. President Putin's visit marks his first in-person attendance at a BRICS summit outside of Russia since the war in Ukraine began in February 2022. Ever since, Ishan Garg reports from New Delhi.
2: As far as the BRICS leadership is concerned, one thing that's going to chime with the Chinese vision of what they want out of the BRICS is, of course, going to be building a multipolar world. Now, in India's diplomatic language, that means calling for a reform of multilateral organizations.
0: A Hong Kong court has sentenced three organizers of the territory's annual Tiananmen Square vigil to between 5 and 7 years in prison for inciting subversion under Beijing's national security law. The three activists helped to organize candlelit vigils to commemorate the 1989 crackdown on pro-democracy protesters in Beijing. Ever since, Laura Westbrook reports from Hong Kong.
3: The former opposition lawmaker Lee Chuk-yan and Chow Hang-tung had been convicted or found guilty of inciting subversion. They were found guilty and they received prison terms of 7 years for Lee Chuk-yan and 7 years and 3 months for Chow Hang-tung. Now, Albert Ho had earlier pleaded guilty and he was sentenced to 5 years and 2 months.
0: From Bureaus Worldwide, this is FSN.
4: Hello, welcome to Around the World, your weekly orbit of planet Earth in search of the best new and recent music. Our point of departure this week is Northern Australia's East Arnhem Land.

singing in the all-new language. The Andrew Gurruwebe Band from East Arnhem Land in the north of Australia. Ma Leary, Falling Leaves, is from Sing Your Own Song, which was released in July 2024. They're due a new album early in the new year, and I am looking forward to that. I think they're a great band.

You might remember an album I played quite a lot a few months ago called Gin and a Hunter Went Walking by Nebosolo and Benogo Diakite. Nebosolo is a balafon player from Mali, and he's very much a traditional musician. But that is his son. He's known as Cha. He's also a balafon player from Sikasso in Mali, keeping up the family traditions, but sounding significantly different on that new single called Canuball. Lido Pimienta is a Colombian-Canadian artist known for fusing Afro-Colombian traditions and electronic music. She has got a fantastic imagination when it comes to working in both styles of music. She has a new album called Caribeña. From it, this is Libalula, Dragonfly.

a remarkably inventive musician, Lito Pimienta and Liba Lula. If you've just joined me, this is Around the World. I'm Davy Sims. And this week's featured album is the first from Kefaya and Alaha Surur in about 6 years. I'll be playing four tracks from Our Freedoms Must Be Won. This is the first, The Game.

I am a sucker for good, strong guitar playing. That is Kefaya and Elaha Surur. Their album, Our Freedoms Must Be Won, is featured this week on Around the World. I'll be playing four tracks in total, to this art, to the next, and the first there was The Game. I've not heard this for ages. It's the wonderful Alicia Edelweiss, Walking the Cow, or you might say cow.

Another extraordinarily inventive musician from Austria, Alicia Edelweiss, walking the cow from her album Fury. This is Around the World. Last week, there was a lot of music from Puglia, from the south of Italy, and I sort of swore to myself this week I wouldn't play any, since I had a whole hour of it last week. But then, this album is like number two in the world music charts in Europe, and it is outstanding, from Officina Zoe, who I played twice last week. This is from their new album, Mari e Maren. This is Mvento.

Gasu Sobra Kuyate and Sadyona from Sobra Dance, and before that lovely delicate guitar work by Officina Zoe's Francesco Probo, normally I think associated more with the acoustic rather than the electric guitar, but he does a fantastic job on that track, Mindento from Marie E. Maren.

In Turkish and Ottoman cultures, the hyacinth has a great significance, from poetry through to worship, through to design in pottery, ceramic tiles and woven carpets. Sumbul, or hyacinth, is the name of the new album by the Turkish singer Hilal Kaya, and that was the title track.

Kokana and Furubanda. Do you remember a song by the British Indian band Monsoon from decades ago called Ever So Lonely? The singer was Sheila Chandra, who you probably haven't heard of in quite some time. She was one of the most distinctive voices in world music through the 80s and the 90s, but in the late 2000s, she was forced to withdraw from performing and recording after developing a rare condition called burning mouth syndrome, which makes speaking, and especially singing, intensely painful. But she's never stepped away from creativity. For the album Echo, she collected some of her best live concert, TV and radio recordings from across her career. The recordings have been cleaned up and enhanced, and Real World Records have re-released Echo this month. Here's where Scotland meets India in a fantastic twinning of two cultures, which musically don't seem that different at all. Lament of McCrimmon and Song of the Banshee.

The release date for Echo by Sheila Chandra is the 25th of September, and that was Lament of McCrimmon and The Song of the Banshee. This is Around the World. I'm Davey Sims. I'm here every week at this time. You can discover more about the show, including the full running order and where to hear the programme, and listen to the whole thing all over again at davey.substack.com. The featured album this week is Our Freedoms Must Be Won. It's by Kefaya and Alaha Sorur. Kefaya is the band. Giuliano Morelli is an Italian guitarist. Al McSween, a very well-known British keyboard player who has recorded and performed with a wide range of musicians. The drummer is Jost Hendricks. Their sound has been shaped by years of collaboration across India, Palestine, Spain, Italy and the UK. There's more information about them in the show notes. Alaha Sorur is a Kabul-born vocalist, the first female from the Afghan Hazara ethnicity to sing on Afghan TV. But after receiving death threats for speaking publicly against sexism and injustice, she sought asylum in the UK, where her partnership with Kefaya began. Their first album was Songs of Our Mothers, and this month, Our Freedoms Must Be Won has entered the World Music Chart Europe at number 15. This is Iran and Ran Leaving Crumbs.

I ran and ran, leaving crumbs from this week's featured album, Our Freedoms Must Be Won, Kefaya and Elaha Surur. There will be more in part two, which itself is only minutes away. After the Iberian fiddle traditions of Blanca Atable and Chuchi Guitara, Mantra from Universo.

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4: Des pommes et des pains, du remède des choux.

Welcome to part two of Around the World. I'm Davey Sims, and that was Le Diable à Cinq par Derrière Chez Ma Tante from their new album Indomptable. Now, if you are a certain age and you liked a band called Devo when you were younger, you may welcome this version of one of their best-known songs, and you might cringe a bit. I happen to like it.

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You'd be surprised where we have our services working here on the peninsula. Yeah, no.

0: From Feature Story News in Washington, I'm Nick Harper. Saudi Arabia has been forced to shut a key crude oil pipeline following multiple attacks. The East-West pipeline has been hit, which the country has been using to help bypass the closed Strait of Hormuz. It comes as the Iran-backed Houthis have tightened their grip on the Red Sea coastline with a rapid takeover of strategic locations, including an island at the entrance to the Red Sea. On Thursday, Saudi Crown Prince Mohammed bin Salman reportedly urged US President Donald Trump to carry out airstrikes on the Houthis, with Trump denying the request. The US has marked the 25th anniversary of the 9/11 terror attacks. The names of the almost 3,000 people who were killed were read aloud at Ground Zero in New York. Vice President J.D. Vance and all four living former presidents attended the ceremony in Lower Manhattan. U.S. President Donald Trump delivered remarks at a separate ceremony at the Pentagon. Ever since, Mitch McCann has more from New York.
1: It is certainly a day of remembrance and reflection. We've just seen something quite extraordinary here where we're covering this from. A number of the large ships outside New York Harbor have been pressing down on their horns very loudly to mark 8:46, the moment 25 years ago that flight first struck the North Tower.
0: Indian Prime Minister Narendra Modi and Russian President Vladimir Putin have held bilateral talks in New Delhi on the sidelines of the BRICS summit, which gets underway this weekend. President Putin's visit marks his first in-person attendance at a BRICS summit outside of Russia since the war in Ukraine began in February 2022. Ever since, Ishan Garg reports from New Delhi.
2: As far as the BRICS leadership is concerned, one thing that's going to chime with the Chinese vision of what they want out of the BRICS is, of course, going to be building a multipolar world. Now, in India's diplomatic language, that means calling for a reform of multilateral organizations.
0: A Hong Kong court has sentenced three organizers of the territory's annual Tiananmen Square vigil to between 5 and 7 years in prison for inciting subversion under Beijing's national security law. The three activists helped to organize candlelit vigils to commemorate the 1989 crackdown on pro-democracy protesters in Beijing. Ever since, Laura Westbrook reports from Hong Kong.
3: The former opposition lawmaker Lee Chuk-yan and Chow Hang-tung had been convicted or found guilty of inciting subversion. They were found guilty and they received prison terms of 7 years for Lee Chuk-yan and 7 years and 3 months for Chow Hang-tung. Now, Albert Ho had earlier pleaded guilty and he was sentenced to 5 years and 2 months.
0: From Bureaus Worldwide, this is FSN.
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5: It is 4 minutes past 2. 8 degrees.

and welcome to this week's episode of A Breath of Fresh Air, a show that gives some of the biggest names in music from the 60s, 70s and 80s a chance to tell their own stories in their own voices. This week my guest is the founder of a popular group that still tours the world endlessly. In the 70s, a string of their songs put Rockford, Illinois on the rock and roll map. They are, of course, Cheap Trick.

0: Peterson joins me today to tell us about his personal evolution as well as the story of Cheap Trick. I started off by asking him if he always knew that music was going to be his thing.
1: Well, no, I didn't think music would be. My family wasn't really into that kind of thing. We didn't sit around listening to the music all the time, like a lot of people do. It's just one of those things. I was, turned 14 years old in 1964, and the British invasion happened. The Beatles came, and the Rolling Stones, and the Kinks, and the Who, and the rest is history.

0: really just started playing in bands then just for fun as a hobby. So it's really basically like a hobby that's gone fairly well.
1: So you were swept away.
0: By collecting coins that were successful at it.
1: Yeah, right. Except a little more groovy, and the girls liked boys who played instruments much better than those who collected coins, right?
0: I don't know, but I probably.
1: Yeah, I suspect so, being a girl of that era for sure. So tell me how Fuse progressed into Cheap Trick. Why the name change?
0: Well, at that time, when we started, when Rick and I started playing together, it was 1968. He and I went to London together in 68. And then in 69, we started the band. We had another group, another band. It was sort of like a British blues group called Toast and Jam. And he used to come and see us play. He had a band called the Grim Reapers, and we joined them. We were very successful in the local area. And we got an opening slot for Terry Reid in Chicago.

0: It was his first date of the American tour. So all the record executives from New York flew to Chicago to see Terry. And we were on the bill, and they loved us, and we got signed. We got a record deal right off the bat. It was like, wow, this nothing to this business. It's easy. We found out that was not the case. We did one record. It didn't come out the way we wanted it to. And 10 years later, we got another record deal with the same label just by coincidence. Got a record deal in 69, and by 70, we lost the record deal and scrounging around until we got another one years later.
1: How did that feel for you? Initial excitement, I can imagine, and then complete disappointment.
0: Well, yeah, you know, we were teenagers, and in fact, two of the guys were still in high school. You know, it's funny, we were offered this deal with Epic Records, and we were all excited, and right after that, we opened up for the Mothers of Invention, and Frank Zappa loved our group, and he goes, I'm starting this label, I'm starting Straight Records and Bizarre Records. I'm going to have all the straight kind of groups on Bizarre, you know, and vice versa. Alice and who's that crazy guy? They're coming to take me away, haha.
2: Remember when you ran away and I got on my knees and begged you not to leave because I go berserk? Well, you left me anyhow, and then the days got worse and worse, and now you see I've gone completely out of my mind. And the coming

0: men in their clean white coats, and they're coming to take me away.
1: His name was Jerry Samuels, singer, songwriter, record producer and talent agent. Jerry used to work under the pseudonym of Napoleon 14.
2: We just thought that was the greatest thing. Like, oh my God, Frank Zappa wants to sign us to his label. That was, we were in heaven. And our manager goes, what are you guys, crazy? No, we're going with Epic Records, the big, you know, the big label. We don't want to go with it. So we should have gone with Frank, but we didn't. And the record label just did not know what to do with us. And the record didn't come out very good, and we just, you know, got into a dispute with our manager and whatever. It was just, it was a giant mess. So
1: you found yourselves a little lost again after that?
2: Well, we were just back in the same boat. We weren't really lost. It took us by surprise, too, to get this record deal. It took everybody by surprise, and just didn't work out.
1: How did you know Rick in the first place?
2: Well, we went to high school together. He was really in a competing band, and his father owned a music store. He had the best music store in the little town we grew up in, Rockford, Illinois. And he, you know, he carried Vox amps and this, you know, Gretsch guitars and stuff, which nobody had that sort of stuff really. It's because of his son Rick was saying, hey, you gotta get with it here. And at that time, all the musicians and, you know, were jazz guys and guitar teachers, they just thought that kind of music was just pure bullshit. They teaching you scales and whatever. The adults just did not get that kind of music. So we all kind of knew each other from being another band. There was just bands playing all the time, you know, Battle of the Bands. Everybody was in a group. It was great. So you didn't have to be the star quarterback or whatever, you know, the football player or whatever, there, soccer player. We were in bands, so we didn't care. That was our life.

0: Tom, you started out playing electric guitar, but you soon switched it up to bass. Why was that?
1: Jimi Hendrix. He inspired me to quit playing the guitar, and I didn't feel like competing with Jimi Hendrix. Everybody was starting to get really good. And everybody was like, whoa, what is going on? So when Jimi came out, everybody was in shock. And I thought, you know, I'm a rhythm guitar player, and I can see the writing on the wall. I think I'm going to switch to bass. I may have a better shot at this. So that's what happened. So thank you, Jimi.
0: And you sure did have a good shot at it. You became really good at it. And in fact, you started playing the 12-string bass guitar. When did you conceive and develop that? Was that at the beginning?
1: It was before we were, Rick and Bunny and I were in a group called Sick Man of Europe. That was in Philadelphia. We were living. We were friends with these guys that had at a music store outside of Chicago. And it was Paul Hamer who started Hamer Guitars. It was Paul Hamer and Joel Danzig. We were talking to them, and they said, yeah, we're going to start our own making guitars, you know, like they used to, like the 50s Les Pauls and Explorers and all that stuff. And we're like, okay, great. Well, I had this idea for a bass, and I told them about it, and they ended up doing it. They didn't want to at first, but I talked them into it. And when they finished it, we, at that point, by 1977 it was, 5 years later, that they got it together, and they delivered my first bass to a show we were playing with, opening for Kiss, and I never stopped. That was it. And they go, wow, that was a good idea. They just thought, you're not going to like this. But I did, and that was it. So from that point on, that's all I played live.

0: I'm not a guitarist and I don't know much about guitars. What's the benefit of a 12-string bass guitar?
1: Well, we've got a small group, you know, four people basically. And it's kind of like the Who, you know, Robin plays guitar. We wanted a really big orchestrated sound, and I thought that would be a good way to get it. Whatever I play on that, it sounds like there's two other people playing along with me. So whatever it is, it sounds like it meant to be, right? Like, oh, that must be, they're all playing the same thing. It must have meant to do that. No, that was a mistake. But anyway, it was really just to get a big orchestrated sound. So I guess my style really isn't as really classic bass player stuff, because really when I started as a teenager, I wasn't playing bass, so I didn't learn bass parts. I was, you know, I loved Townsend and Jeff Beck and, of course, George and, you know, the whole British crowd. And then when Jimmy came around, it was like everybody, uh-oh, what is going on? So everybody wanted to be in a three-piece band. And I thought, well, there's no friggin' way I'm going to be able to cut the mustard. So I switched to bass and here I am.
0: Is that 12-string named after you?
1: Thomas, you mean?
0: You invented it, did you? Yeah.
1: I invented it, but yeah, that's the, no. At first, Hamer made my instruments for me. So, and I've had, since then, several, mainly boutique companies through the years. And about 10 years ago, I got involved with Gretsch Guitars. So Gretsch now makes all my 12-strings.
0: But it's not called the Tom Peterson 12-string.
1: Yes. It's a custom order. You'd have to order from their custom shop. So yes, it is a Tom Peterson 12-string, but a lot of people now are making those things. It's really just a variation of a, you know, a guitar and, you know, 8-string bass. It just seemed like an idea that would work. I tried all sorts of things, playing guitar and using an octave pedal, which I thought it would be really cool to have a 12-string guitar. Like, I love, you know, Hard Day's Night type. It's, you know, it was 12 strings were my big thing. I love 12-string electrics. And I thought if I could just play a 12-string as a bass, that would be awesome. You'd have this great 12-string, so it would sound like a combination of Townsend and a bass player. And, a, you know, it's kind of a combination of a bass and a rhythm and orchestrated parts.

0: I'm stuck with it now. Now I can't turn back.
1: Anything else would sound second class, wouldn't it now?
0: That's correct. But anything else would be lighter weight. But I'm used to it. You know, it's been nearly 50 years, so I should be used to it by now.
1: So, Tom, how did Fuse morph into Cheap Trick? You and Rick founded that band in 1974, right?
0: When we moved to Philadelphia, Fuse morphed into the Naz, sort of Todd Rundgren's group. When Todd left his band, Rick met him in London and said, "Hey, what are those other guys doing, your lead singer and your drummer?" And he goes, "I don't know. Here's the singer's number." So we got a hold of those two guys. Tom Mooney was the drummer and Stookey was the lead singer of the Naz. So then we were in a combination of the Naz and Grim Reapers. You know, we kind of used both names for that group. And that fell apart about 1971, and I moved to Europe. I just left the town we were living in, and I moved to Germany, and was just hanging, you know, living in Amsterdam and just running around Europe for about a year, and Rick came over to visit me. And at that point, Stookey, the singer of Naz, had moved back to Philadelphia, and he was about to get a record deal, but he needed a band. So he asked if we would come to Philadelphia and be in his band. So Rick and I and Bunny hooked up, and I came back from Germany, moved to Philadelphia. So Rick, Bunny, and I and Stookey were in a band called Sick Man of Europe. That fell apart, and Rick and Bunny went back to Illinois and started Cheap Trick, and then we ended up getting Robin in the band by 1974. Then we knew we had something.
1: How'd you get the name Cheap Trick?
0: Well, Rick always said that the band went around and used different names all the time because we were not very popular in nightclubs because we didn't play the greatest hits. We weren't a cover band. We did all sorts of crazy stuff and our own material, and most people did not want to hear about that, so we weren't really that popular.
1: But they soon would be. Back in a sec with more.
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1: When Cheap Trick came home to America in 1979, they released their fourth album, Dream Police, and experienced their first successes in their homeland as the album climbed to number 6 in the charts and went platinum. As they continued to tour, the band won over fans everywhere, although Tom says the hits weren't exactly that.
0: They weren't hits. Dream Police was not a hit. People think that those, I Want You to Want Me was, but from the live record, but those other songs, like Surrender was not a hit, Dream Police was not a hit. They were radio hits, like rock radio, but they weren't top 40 kind of hits at all. You know, now looking back, all those are big hits. Well, not really. I mean, Ain't That a Shame was a hit for us, you know, the Fats Domino song from the live record. Surrender, I Want You to Want Me was big. I think that got to a number 2 or something, but besides that, you know, then Dream Police came out, and then, you know, the songs, they just got airplay. It's kind of like Led Zeppelin or something. They didn't have real popular top 40 hits.

0: suffice to say you were in the money and you were in demand.
1: We were in demand, yes. In the money, I don't know about that part, but we were in demand, definitely.
0: So if that were the case, why leave?

0: leave the band in 1980?
1: Well, it's just a combination of things, and I think it was just too much. We were just so burned out, and it was just never ending. The album sales at that point were slipping. Like I said, all these different groups were selling 10 million albums. You know, we've got Dream Police. Yeah, it did fine, you know, 1.2 million, but it was like nothing compared to, you know, the big successful acts. In fact, when Budokan went gold, which is 500,000 records in the U.S., Epic Records was that, oh, we're going to put out these big full-page ads and Billboard. We said, no, it's an embarrassment. 500,000 records, it's like a gold record. It's like a consolation prize. Everybody's selling millions. And so we never got to that point. It's not even close, really, honestly.
0: Were you scratching your heads wondering why not?
1: You know, we didn't know what we were doing. No, not really. We really made records for our own enjoyment and did songs that we liked. We weren't trying to be anything specific, you know, like, oh, I wonder what the people want to hear. We didn't know what they wanted. We just did what we wanted to hear. And that's what we've been doing ever since, whether the records sell or not. And now, you know, records don't sell at all, but we still make albums.
0: Tell me about the George Martin produced All Shook Up.
1: Yeah, that was the last album I did in 1980, until I came back in 87. It was great working with George and Jeff Emmerich, the engineer, and fantastic.
2: More

0: those guys were so good at just getting sounds. I said to Jeff Emmerich one time, don't you get tired of people asking you about the Beatles just nonstop? Of course, us included. We try not to, but still, like, what happened there? He goes, no. He goes, I never get tired of it because it means so much to people. And he's right. You'd go to lunch somewhere with Jeff Emmerich and people, they, you know, wouldn't necessarily recognize him. But if you knew who that was, I saw grown men start crying. Like, oh my God, you know, I might as well have been sitting there with George Harrison, you know. Well, maybe that'd be a little better, but
1: the same would apply to people saying, don't you get sick of playing I Want You to Want Me?
0: Well, no, not really. You know, people want to hear that stuff, and that's what we do. And I think we're one of the very few acts that changes up our set every night. I mean, we do different stuff. We add in all sorts of stuff, new songs and just obscure things. And we don't see anybody doing that. Almost every act that we work with does the same show every night, exactly the same, never change. And that would be drive us crazy.
1: So do you change it up for your own amusement or for the audience?
0: Yes. If you're a diehard fan, those people are mostly sick of the hits. They've heard them too much. It's like, oh, here we go, Stairway to Heaven again, Hill Freebird, or whatever it might be. Yeah, it's like you've heard it so many times, they want to hear obscure stuff. And people that are just maybe seeing you for the first time or not that, you know, don't follow you or whatever, they want to hear, oh, I want to hear the hits. So you've got two kind of warring factions in the audience. So you can't win. So we just do whatever we think.
1: As long as you guys are having a good time, the audience will too.
0: Well, yeah, that's true. At least as long as it looks like we're having a good time, right? That's what counts.
1: Why did you come back to the band in 88?
0: Well, I ran into those guys. I was living in New York City then. And those guys came to New York. They were at a party for the bass player for Duran Duran. And I came to the same party and I saw Rick and I kind of stumbled and I spilled a beer all over him, all over him. I didn't do it on purpose. But anyway, then we realized, hey, you know, maybe we should get back together and do a side project. I said, yeah, okay, let's. So I went back to Chicago and just did a rehearsal with them. And the minute I started playing, we all kind of looked at each other like, okay, forget this side project thing. Let's just, you're back in the band. All right, there, that was it. And then we recorded this record, Lap of Luxury. And the record label at that point then had all new, you know, they had always changed. So it was a new president, a new everything there. And they were all excited that I had come back. It was just a great time.

0: And you've been there ever since.
1: That's right.
0: And still having fun.
1: Looking like we're having fun.
0: And still making good music.
1: definitely making music. Yeah.
0: The direction changed a little bit more recently?
1: No.
0: Still same. Doing what you like to do, yeah. Calling the shots.
1: That's right. We're always going, oh, wow, that sounds like the Sensational Alex Harvey Band. Cool. You know, we're not trying to emulate Beyonce or whoever. We never were doing that following what was happening. Whatever people want to hear, we don't know. If we knew, we might do it. But if we do something that we personally like, then, you know, you kind of can't lose. At least you're not embarrassed when it's not successful.
0: Yeah, fair enough.
1: You're doing something you hate and it doesn't succeed. Oh, boy.
0: Of that incredible back catalogue that you do have, Tom Peterson, which would you say is your all-time favourite song?
1: Favourite song? Oh, I would say Heaven Tonight.
0: Why?
1: It's just this nice, moody, heavy song. I love it. I never get tired of that. We don't do it every night or anything, but we do it occasionally, and I just think it's great.

0: awareness and understanding for autism spectrum disorder?
1: It's not a proper foundation. Well, yes, we've got the record, Rock Your Speech, is out on. We did that really for our son, who was at that time 6 years old, and he wasn't speaking at all. So we did this record to see how that would work, and he really latched onto it. And it really, we thought, okay, we'll put out a proper record and people can download it on Apple Music or whatever. So we haven't done anything really since then, but it was just all songs that we thought a little kid could understand the lyric, really simple lyrics. And he now is fully verbal.
0: Oh, amazing. Good to hear.
1: Yeah. So that works. So that record, Rock Your Speech, it turned out we did a couple of conventions and things. And what it really impressed us was the people that were in speech therapy, not for autism necessarily, but for everything, like, you know, people can have a stroke or they have an accident and they have to learn how to walk or whatever. And they don't have any friggin' music. It's all the wheels on the bus go round and round. Okay, listen to music. Yeah, how about we have something that's maybe a little heavier than that? So that was our idea. That's what that was for.

0: finally, Tom Peterson, I know that you're a really serious guitar collector, that you used to use a vintage Gibson Thunderbird as your main stage instrument for many years, until a girlfriend threw it out of a hotel window during an argument, and then you changed it up. Is that a true story?
1: No. No. I hope not, because when I had that bass, which I don't have anymore, it was the only instrument I had. So if somebody threw it out the window, I would have been, that would not have worked out so well.
0: But is it true that you're a serious guitar collector?
1: I love guitars and basses. So I like things that are really oddball. I like all sorts of things. That's kind of a hobby. I don't have a collection. A lot of people have, they have every color of every Strat and every year and all that. That's not it. I more go for oddball Italian guitars and just all sorts of crazy stuff.
0: So you describe yourself as a bit of an oddball. You describe the band as having kind of oddball, eclectic taste.
1: Yeah.
0: It all fits together like that, right?
1: I guess so.
0: You're not exhausted these days with all the traveling and touring you're doing?
1: Yes, of course. What do you mean I'm not exhausted? I'm sitting at home right now, so now I'm fine. But yes, I have to leave tomorrow morning. It's not good.
0: So the rock and roll lifestyle is perhaps not quite as glamorous as people think.
1: It's not as glamorous at all. No, it's no.
0: It's hard work.
1: Yeah, and what isn't? You're trying to make a living and, balance it. It's different because when you start out, you're obviously young and you don't have a family. You can sleep on people's couches and who cares, and you're kind of crazy. But when you get a little older, you have other responsibilities. So, everything's completely different.
0: But you wouldn't trade it in for anything else, right?
1: Well, it depends on what that is. I haven't. Let's hear some offers. Let's see. Yes, I probably would. Let me think. But I haven't heard of anything that would make me want to trade it in. I would trade it in, sure. What were you thinking?
0: Yeah, I don't know. Let me think about it. I'll come back to you. Tom, I better let you go. Thank you so much for chatting with me today. It's just been fabulous. Continued success to you.
1: I'm looking forward to it.
0: Fine.
1: Bye.
0: He doesn't need my wishes for continued success. Cheap Trick have never been so popular. Thanks for your company today. I hope you've enjoyed the show. I'm looking forward to being back with you again same time next week. Take care of yourself in the meantime, won't you? And do have fun. Bye now. Because it's a beautiful
2: day. 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

0: From Feature Story News in Washington, I'm Nick Harper. Saudi Arabia has been forced to shut a key crude oil pipeline following multiple attacks. The East-West pipeline has been hit, which the country has been using to help bypass the closed Strait of Hormuz. It comes as the Iran-backed Houthis have tightened their grip on the Red Sea coastline with a rapid takeover of strategic locations, including an island at the entrance to the Red Sea. On Thursday, Saudi Crown Prince Mohammed bin Salman reportedly urged US President Donald Trump to carry out airstrikes on the Houthis, with Trump denying the request. The US has marked the 25th anniversary of the 9/11 terror attacks. The names of the almost 3,000 people who were killed were read aloud at Ground Zero in New York. Vice President J.D. Vance and all four living former presidents attended the ceremony in Lower Manhattan. U.S. President Donald Trump delivered remarks at a separate ceremony at the Pentagon. Ever since, Mitch McCann has more from New York.
1: It is certainly a day of remembrance and reflection. We've just seen something quite extraordinary here where we're covering this from. A number of the large ships outside New York Harbor have been pressing down on their horns very loudly to mark 8:46, the moment 25 years ago that flight first struck the North Tower.
0: Indian Prime Minister Narendra Modi and Russian President Vladimir Putin have held bilateral talks in New Delhi on the sidelines of the BRICS summit, which gets underway this weekend. President Putin's visit marks his first in-person attendance at a BRICS summit outside of Russia since the war in Ukraine began in February 2022. Ever since, Ishan Garg reports from New Delhi.
2: As far as the BRICS leadership is concerned, one thing that's going to chime with the Chinese vision of what they want out of the BRICS is, of course, going to be building a multipolar world. Now, in India's diplomatic language, that means calling for a reform of multilateral organizations.
0: A Hong Kong court has sentenced three organizers of the territory's annual Tiananmen Square vigil to between 5 and 7 years in prison for inciting subversion under Beijing's national security law. The three activists helped to organize candlelit vigils to commemorate the 1989 crackdown on pro-democracy protesters in Beijing. Ever since, Laura Westbrook reports from Hong Kong.
3: The former opposition lawmaker Li Chuqian and Chow Hang Tung had been convicted or found guilty of inciting subversion. They were found guilty and they received prison terms of 7 years for Li Chuqian and 7 years and 3 months for Chow Hang Tung. Now, Albert Ho had earlier pleaded guilty and he was sentenced to 5 years and 2 months.
0: From Bureaus Worldwide, this is FSN.
4: With FSN Spotlight, I'm Simon Marks, hearing today from Francis Fukuyama, who coined the controversial and often misunderstood phrase, the end of history, in the early 1990s, to explain the collapse of the Soviet Union and what appeared at the time to be the triumph of the liberal, rules-based international order. Today, he's published a memoir called In the Realm of the Last Man, and he's speaking about what has most surprised him in the 3.5 decades since he catapulted to public prominence.
5: I think perhaps the most surprising thing that's happened is what's gone on in the United States, because I thought that compared to Europe, American voters were actually much more rooted in their democratic traditions, and yet they managed to reelect a man that didn't accept the peaceful transfer of power. He lost the election in 2020, and he's done everything he can to cling to power, and then they voted for this guy a second time. I don't think, however, that the people necessarily wanted a president that actually was willing to violate the Constitution. I think it's actually provoked a real reaction, whose results we're going to see in the midterm election in November.
4: He argues the US and some other countries are living through a democratic recession, but argues democracies where people cannot agree if the COVID vaccine was safe, whether an election was fairly won, or in which AI is ravaging job opportunities, will struggle to survive. With FSN Spotlight, I'm Simon Marks.
0: And the main news again. Saudi Arabia has been forced to close a crude oil pipeline following multiple attacks. It comes as the Houthis tighten their grip along the Red Sea coastline. The US has marked the 25th anniversary of the 9/11 terror attacks. President Donald Trump delivered remarks at the Pentagon. And Indian Prime Minister and Russian President Vladimir Putin have met on the sidelines of the BRICS summit, That's Feature Story News, Nick Harper reporting.
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It's one of those songs that's got a bit of a story behind it. The story surrounds the life of Nick Lowe, who wrote the song. And the fickle finger of pop music played its part in that. Song that Nick Lowe wrote for the band Brinsley Swartz in 1974 didn't do so well that time around. Elvis Costello covered it a few years later, and then everybody forgot about it. But in 1992, Curtis Stigers covered it on the soundtrack to Whitney Houston's The Bodyguard movie. And that sold over 20 million copies, earned Nick Lowe about $1.5 million in royalties. Well, I hope he bought Curtis Stigers a drink or two. Brinsley Swartz, what's so funny about peace, love, and a bit of understanding, eh? Stafford's World, I'm Mark Stafford. Faces open us up with that Stay With Me. Welcome to Stafford's World for the next 3 hours. Let's have a look what we have listed here for the entertainment today. On the song stories today, Todd Rundgren brings us the story behind his biggest hit, I Saw the Light, from 1972. And Chip Douglas, the producer of many of the Monkees hits, tells the story behind one of those. On the Writers Sing Them Their Way, Carole King sings one of her last ever songs that she wrote with her husband, Jerry Goffin, from a couple of years before she headed off to do a Tapestry album and go solo. And then, on Arbor They Did It First, we've got the original version of Manic Monday by the Bangles. No, they didn't do it first. And Elton John brings us the original version of a song that he did first and that went on to become a single release for one of the Beatles. That's got you thinking, hasn't it? All of that and this from the Small Faces to Come.

0: going home.
1: So the question really is, do you leave the intro on from John or do you chop it off? I'm not sure. So 50-50, sometimes I do, sometimes I don't. Beatles, two of us from the Let It Be album, and Small Faces, of course, Sha-la-la-la-lee. Hello to Diego Garcia Diaz, who's in Salamanca, in the province of Salamanca in Spain. He's got a Texan 660 radio and he listens to us on shortwave. Thanks very much for checking us out there, Diego. Got in touch at mark@markstafford.co.uk.
2: And now Stafford's World looks a bit deeper at the hit songs and tells you the stories behind them. It's time for another song story on Stafford's World.
1: First of the song stories today tells us about a song by the great Todd Rundgren. Biggest song in his career was I Saw the Light. Let's hear Todd explain the story behind that song, which became a hit around most of the world.
3: When I was in high school, I was a bad student. I was determined to finish high school. I didn't want to drop out, but it was a horrible experience for me. And I didn't like being at home. That was a horrible experience as well. And my best friend, who I might normally hang out with, had after-school activities to do. He was in the acting club and things like that. So I would kind of like just hang around after school, killing time so that I didn't have to go home with the other kids. And I might go home with my friend after he was done. And the school had an auditorium with a little upright piano in it. And so I would go in there after school and just plunk around on the piano, not really writing songs, but just like moving around on the keyboard, figuring out things that I like to hear. And that's when I got into this whole sort of major seventh thing. The advantage of the keyboard as a writing instrument that I soon discovered is you got all those notes right out there. You're not limited to the six possible notes you could get on a guitar, and they don't all have to be clustered in one area of the instrument because your hand isn't big enough. At the time, I was pretty much doing all that, just doing this, you know. And that's a song like, you know, I Saw the Light comes out. You know, it's my hand is locked in this position like this. Like it's like a little dog walking up and down the keyboard with, you know, with the head watching what I'm doing here, or like sniffing its crotch or whatever. But it became just almost habitual. My hand would just naturally go into that form. And by the time I got to a record like Something Anything, yeah, I'm writing this. Well, that sounds nice. Moon, June, Spoon, it was late last night, feeling something wasn't right. I'm just holding sight. You know, it's like 20 minutes later, the song is written, which is great, you know, because sometimes when these things just come spilling out, I've found sometimes that they have a more broad appeal, I guess.

I really love that song, Dion DiMucci, from his 1976 album Street Art and the Queen of 1959, a bit of a homage to his wife Sue, and helped out by Phil Everly of the Everly Brothers on that. And if you want to see how they were working on it when the first time they ever played it together, check out Soundstage with Phil Everly, brackets 1975. That's a video on YouTube. You've got a big chunk of Phil Everly doing stuff from 1975, which can't be bad. And they're talking about that song as well. What a great song that was. Time for some Pretenders on staff as well.

0: Hi to Richard Martara. He's a long, regular listener for many, many years. Nice to hear from you again, Richard Martara. And he enjoyed the bread track that I played in a recent show. Pretenders, of course, talk of the town. We're back with the great Robbie Robertson in just a moment.
1: 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Whatever you do, don't go anywhere. Stafford's World will be back very shortly, right after these messages.
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bit of a busy inbox to work through today. Hello to John, who's in Dubai, and he says he's a person of a certain vintage. I know what you mean, John. And John listens, interestingly, on The Flash, which is a station that's in Hampshire. And he listens there because somebody he knows in Dubai, he lives in Dubai, he's part of the expat community there. And it was a guy called Ian Dunkley's daughter that put him on to listening to The Flash and putting him on to stuff as well. So thank you to Ian Dunkley's daughter for getting in touch with John and putting him on the right road to listening to some good stuff. Hope you like that, John. From your kind of era, I guess, 1971, do you remember that? John Congas from South Africa. He did He's Gonna Step on You Again, and that one as well, and then he was gone, wasn't he? Tok Losh, man, for John Congas. Music from the Stranglers now.

Well, his solo career was a little bit flaky, short and sharp. Biggest song in that solo career of his was Just Like Paradise. David Lee Roth, of course. Stranglers before that. They're still hanging around. They're still doing stuff. Got a bit of touring they've been doing in recent years. A tour of France and stuff like that, and still playing there. Obviously, the band has evolved over the years and things have happened, and it's all a different looking Stranglers these days, but I guess they probably sound as good. I saw them not... I was going to say not so long ago. Your brain, when you get a bit older, seems to compress all the years. It wasn't not so long ago. It was probably about 15 to 20 years ago. Saw the Stranglers, and a new young vocalist was on there, and he was pretty good. I don't know if he's still with the band. I'm not sure. Stranglers, Skin Deep, one of the best from them. Couple more to finish off the first hour. We've got some ELO from Out of the Blue, and a track you don't hear that often from that. And Sparks, of course, a gem from 1974.

Let's do that for John Carter. He's in Bishop Stortford, and he keeps changing the devices he listens to the show on. He's now in the world of Alexa. He's gone a bit AI and a bit high-tech now. Hi to you, John. You like 1973 on a recent Staffers World on the Spotlight year. Hope you like that from 67 as well. Eric Burden and the Animals, San Francisco Nights. Really captures the spirit of 1967, doesn't it? And I get a bit confused as to why the Animals, why did people like Alan Price and the rest of the Animals just let the Animals name slip and not really fight for it? And Eric Burden walked out the other side, and he was one of the founder members, but he certainly wasn't the man who put it all together on his own. And he walked away, and he was then christened his band Eric Burden and the Animals. And out came that, San Francisco Nights in 1967. A bit of Slade as well, and Squeeze Me, Please Me. Now, this one is interesting. A couple of Dutch guys who were more successful in America than they were in the home country, the Netherlands. This was a great song, and it was one of those got played a lot on European radio and American radio, but never in England. Sausalito, Summer Night from Diesel.

0: They've had their ups and downs along the way, haven't they? Squeeze, they're together, and then they're not. Difford and Tilbrook working together, then they're not. Then they are. Squeeze, and of course, one of the best from them is Up the Junction. And before that, Diesel, Sausalito Summer Night. Have you ever been to Sausalito? If you haven't, put it on your list of places to see. It's a beautiful place. It's just the other side of the Golden Gate Bridge, just north of San Francisco, a few miles in Marin County. Now, we stayed in Marin County, only a few miles down the road from Sausalito, and went in and out to San Francisco, and then we went up towards Marin County's Napa Valley wine region. Beautiful place. And we stayed in that area, and so we went to Sausalito and, many times to visit some of the restaurants there in our couple of weeks stay. Beautiful place with a river stroke estuary of the the San Francisco Bay. It's not sort of stuck on the corner of that. Diesel and the Netherlands sound of Sausalito Summer Night.
1: You've heard the hit versions. Now it's time for the originals. This is Ah, But They Did It First on Stafford's World.
0: First of a couple of tracks on Ah, But They Did It First. And this time around, it's Prince, the mighty Prince, with a song that he wrote. And he originally wrote it for a band that he was working with at the time, a sort of protege band called Polonia Six. And they had an album coming out. And he thought that he'd give it to them. But in the end, he ended up giving it to the Bangles. And his own band didn't get the first shot at it, but Prince did when he put a demo together to give to the Bangles. He had a bit of a place for Susanna Hoffs, a bit of a flame burning for her, so she wanted the song, she got the song. I think he wanted her more than she wanted him is the story. Anyway, it was never released, his version. It was set away in a vault until after he died. And then somebody found all these originals that Prince had done, and amongst them was this. From 1984, Prince's original of the Bangles' Manic Monday, a song that he wrote.

0: Monday.
1: Well, it was a time in his career he could do nothing wrong. Everything he touched turned to gold. Prince, with a song that he wrote originally for his band Apollonia 6, and then ended up giving it to the Bangles to do. He did his version in 1984. Next up, Elton John, another rock superstar, with a song that he wrote for another rock superstar. I teased you with the fact it was one of the Beatles. It was, in fact, Ringo, in the time when Ringo was doing extremely well with a whole string of successful top 20 hits around the world. This was towards the end of that run, and in fact, it didn't do very well at all anywhere. But I liked it. I think it's very good. And Elton does a good version of it. Again, kept in a vault somewhere over the years and dug out, Elton John's original of Snookaroo, an Elton John and Bernie Taupin song that Ringo brought out on single in the 1970s. Ah, but he did it first, Elton John.
2: One, two, three, four.

0: quite like that version, actually. It's a bit like a song he did around the same kind of time, Grimsby. Do you remember Grimsby on the... Oh, I forgot what album that was on. Anyway, it was a bit of a strange track to do, and Snookeroo's a bit of a... I don't think Elton's a big snooker fan. Maybe Ringo said, write me a song about snooker. I've no idea. Anyway, Snookeroo, Elton John's original of that. Talking of originals and covers, of course, Elvis did this first.
1: Y'all still want me to come with you?

0: ZZ Top do Elvis and doing pretty well with that one, Viva Las Vegas. It's Stafford's World. I'm Mark Stafford, heading through the second of the 3 hours here. And we're back with one of the great psychedelic 60s songs with lots of strange psychedelia in it from Tommy James and the Shondells next.
1: Stafford's World will be back in a moment. 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

I'm going to hold up my hands and admit to the fact I was a bit of an old timer in the 70s when punk came along, and I thought, it's a bit too rough for me. Can't they just get a bit more melodic and calm down a bit? And then along came New Wave, and I thought, I was a bit depressed, first of all, thinking, where do we go from this? I want me big pop, smooth, orchestral, everything thrown in stuff. But then along came New Wave, and people like Graham Parker and The Rumour, Tom Petty and The Heartbreakers, and then you got people like Eddie and The Hot Rods and Jonathan Richmond and Modern Lovers. And I thought, hang on, Elvis Costello turns up as well. It's sounding pretty good. That was from one of the early Graham Parker and The Rumour albums. Although I always used to think it was Graham Parker on his own, because if you pick up the cover of the vinyl album and look at the front, it says Graham Parker Hotel, it says Graham Parker Heat Treatment, actually, and that was the album. And on the back, he then gives a credit to The Rumour, so he wanted full billing on the front. But there you go. So I think it's Graham Parker, but it's not. It's Graham Parker and The Rumour if you flip the album over. Tommy James and the Shondells before that, Superb and Crimson and Clover. Hello to Jürgen Karwalat, who's in Denmark, in Jutland, near Germany, on the in Danish side of the border. Catches the show nearly every week these days, so great to have you along, and thanks for dropping a line at mark@markstafford.co.uk. Here's a bit of Ian Hunter for you.

busy day on the email front. Hello to Brian Wilkinson. He loved 1973 on the Spotlight year not so long ago. He said he was starting high school at that time, and Elton John's Teacher I Need You used to get played on the radio. Never does now, does it, Brian? I was talking to somebody else about that. Those early Elton John album tracks, the big hits, we've heard them all. But there's so much class from Elton John in those early albums in particular that just gets forgotten. And that is a travesty, isn't it? Travesty, really. Hello to you, Brian. Thanks for your email at mark@markstafford.co.uk. Martha and the Muffins and Echo Beach. And it's time for the writers to sing them their way. The writer this time around is Carol King. It's a song she wrote with Jerry Goffin, one of the final songs they wrote together. It was Wasn't Born to Follow, originally done by the Byrds, and it sat around selling a few copies until it appeared on the Easy Rider soundtrack and got extremely well known on the years after that from that Easy Rider soundtrack. And she wasn't a performer really at that time. She hadn't performed since the rock and roll days, but she was then in this group, and it was to lead her to sort of back to the stage. But she was never a very strong person on stage. She was actually very stage struck, and right the way through till Tapestry coming out, she didn't like being on stage. She was actually terrified when she had to go out and do her solo stuff early on. She didn't want to go out. When she did go out there, she didn't know what to say. But anyway, she sang this one, and it's one that she wrote. Carol King, Jerry Goffin wrote it. The writer, in this case, Carol King, sings it. The City, Carol King's band, and Wasn't Born to Follow.

was 1971. There were Redbone and the Witch Queen of New Orleans. We'll do that for Neil Turk in Skegby. Another email came in for him. And he's another one talking about leaving school and the kind of time when he was at school and bringing in memories off the back of a spotlight year. He said, I was leaving school this time around, he said, and when the flashback year came along, and it was a summer job I had at a brewery in Burton-on-Trent before college. That could lead you astray, couldn't it, Neil? Maybe it did. He said, I had long hair and flares and no cares when I did the work at the brewery at that time. Maybe there's reasons why you didn't have any cares. Were you behind the stacked crates and stuff having a good time? Hi to you, Neil, in Skegby. Thanks for your email. Let's do this for you. It's a great track, actually. It's a long one, but it's very, very good. It's the Alan Parsons Project from their album, which was iRobot, the second album they brought out. And it features the great vocal on this of Steve Harley, which I think is one of the best performances on any Alan Parsons Project track. He really dominates the track. And it was from around the time there when he was deep in the middle of his own career. So nice of him to step across and help out Alan Parsons from the iRobot album, the Alan Parsons Project, Steve Harley guesting on The Voice.

had the magical touch of being able to write short, catchy songs. And short, catchy songs probably means you can also write radio jingles, which he did. Christopher Rainbow, it was Solid State Brain was that track. And it's around the time when he was writing jingles for the new independent Capital Radio back in 73, 74 time. And I think on the collection that's got that on, there's a collection of Chris Rainbow's, as he prefers to call himself, Chris Rainbow's Best of Stuff. And you find some of the Capital Radio jingles on that if you hunt that down. And I didn't plan to put them back to back. They sort of stared at me and decided you had to put them back to back. It was Christopher Rainbow, and then it was Rainbow, the band Rainbow. Graham Bonney on vocals and I Surrender. Hello to 222, work it out. John and Jane Johnson, who are British expats in, they say the Vendée. Is a place called the Vendée? Is it a region in France? And they enjoyed one of the spotlight years, and the expats are coming in at the moment, aren't they? Hello to you, John and Jane. I hope you like this song, 1969. This woman had a wonderful voice. Sadly, no longer with us. It's Diane Birch from Liverpool. She had such a great voice. And doing Terry Reid's original song, which was Friends, and if you compare the two, it's chalk and cheese. I'll let you think which way round it is. Arrival and Friends.

0: of art school boys, which probably explains some of the deep and meaningful and left field and sort of strange pictures they painted in our minds in some of the 10cc song. And that was the time when they were both together, and that was a sort of a time when they're also getting into the world of video. There's a great video that goes with that, and it hits the right place at the right time and hit the MTV screens for a time in the 80s. Godley and Cream, Englishman in New York.
1: And now, Stafford's World looks a bit deeper at the hit songs and tells you the stories behind them. It's time for another song story on Stafford's World.
0: Always two song stories in Stafford's World. This is number two of the two today. A guy called Chip Douglas. You might say, Chip Douglas, never heard of him. But you have heard him, or you've heard somebody talking about him, because Chip Douglas was the producer on a lot of the Monkees hits. And it was the time when they'd already been under control of the TV show and the record label for the time they broke out. Chip Douglas let them have a bit of freedom. And if you listen to Daydream Believer, you'll hear this.
2: 7A.
3: What number is this, Chip?
2: 7A.
3: Okay, no, I mean, like, don't get excited, man. It's because I'm short, I know.
0: Well, now you know it's Chip Douglas when they say, what number is this, Chip? And I think that refers to the fact they'd done loads and loads of takes, so they didn't know what number take it was. Probably 42 or something. That's why you were saying, what number is this, Chip? There you go. So that's it. Chip Douglas, he produced the album for the Monkees called the Headquarters album. It had a few hits on it, and it also had this one as well, which was a strange one because it was alternate title. And we'll have the story behind alternate title, and Chip will tell us what happened and how it got to be what it was.
4: They wanted to do their own thing, or Mike did specifically, and everybody else did after a while, and so it became a real labor of love, the Headquarters album. We showed up every morning at 7 o'clock or 7:30 and with coffee and got to work and became a band. I felt that there was the option of Mickey would play drums, Peter would play bass, and Mike would play rhythm guitar, and there was a lot of things we could have done that way, but when Peter played the piano in the studio, I thought, oh, well, this guy can play the keys, so we need a keyboard player, but how's he going to play bass and keys at the same time? So I thought, well, I guess I'll have to play bass, and then Peter can play the keyboard, Mike can play the rhythm guitar, and Mickey can play the drums, and we'll have a four-piece combo. And so that's how we did it. When he got back from England, Mickey had fallen in love with Sammy, his future wife, and I don't know if he married her while he was over there or where they got married in California. I can't remember. He had met the Beatles and all of that. And so those are the four kings of EMI, of course. And he just, you know, was writing this episode. You know, when you're on the road, you get lots of ideas, and as opposed to just sitting around at home. So that was a whole story for him, and he had a whole concept. He said, no, I want to start with this kettle drum and da, da, da, da. And I remember giving him a little static on that, a kettle drum, now are you sure you want to do that? And I was arguing with him about that, but eventually I just said, okay, we'll just do this, and then you put on it what you want, and we'll see what it sounds like. And so I eventually just backed off and said, okay, let's do it how you want. And that's what a producer is supposed to do anyway.

Now that is one of my very favourite Deep Purple tracks, Woman from Tokyo. What a great song that was from Deep Purple. Monkeys before that, Chip Douglas, the producer of the Headquarters album, tells us about that song from it, alternate title. Now this next song, 1967, and a time when one of these songs of 67 was Scott McKenzie's San Francisco. You may have thought, by 1968, whatever happened to Scott McKenzie? Well, he did have to have a bit more success in America, but we forgot him really after that. But not quite, because he had a follow-up single, and his previous single, of course, had been number one, and he very nearly became the true definition of a one-hit wonder, because his second single crept into the British top 50. So that in Britain he would have been a one-hit wonder if it hadn't have stayed in the British charts for 1 week in 1967. It was a fine song as well. Scott McKenzie and Like an Old Time Movie.

0: Nothing wrong with that. He did actually have a bit of success later in his career because he co-wrote Kokomo for the Beach Boys, part of that film soundtrack in later years. And he had a couple of smaller top 50 hits in America. But for us, it was just San Francisco at number one. And like an old-time movie at 50 in the British charts back then. Hi to Stephen Fellows, gets in touch, sent an email in. He's a fan of the Spotlight Years, so good to have you along listening to those. Hi to you there, Stephen. We're back with more on stuff as well. A bit of Simple Minds, not just a bit of Simple Minds, one of the very best from them next.
1: Stafford's World will be back in a moment. Don't go anywhere.
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3: 5 degrees.

Well, Matthew, his bent in Kirkcaldy in Scotland is a bit of a glutton for punishment as he listens to Stafford's World on three different radio stations, same show three times. And I'm not paying him. He's up in Kirkcaldy in Scotland, Matthew, his bent. It's not going to be good for you, you know, long term. I hope you enjoyed that. Bob Dylan from his Joker Man track from his Infidels album from 1983. And a Scottish band for you as well, Simple Minds and the classic Waterfront. Time ticking. Oh, I haven't got many more to go, but we'll squeeze this in. A bit of Robert Plant at his best.

Now, around the time that that song came out, Green River, for John Fogerty and Creedence Clearwater Revival, John did all the writing and singing and everything, really. And he had an idea that he wanted to be like the old days, like the Beatles or the Everly Brothers, who used to do double A-sided singles. So for a time, he brought out really good, strong tracks on both sides. And that was one of the ones that had it. It had Green River on one side and Fortunate Son on the other. So if you didn't like one, you certainly like the other, the great John Fogerty there. Robert Plant as well, and Ship of Fools, and that's almost it for Staff as well. Mark at markstafford.co.uk if you'd like to get in touch. One final mention. Hello to Robin Williams from Sway. I didn't know there was a place called Sway. Sway in Hampshire. Found the show about a year ago back, and it's the first time he's been in touch. So great to have you along, Robin Williams from Sway in Hampshire. Two to go. In a minute, we'll have the Finn brothers, Tim and Neil Finn. They were both together in their original project, Split Ends, and then along the way they fell out somehow. And Neil went off to form Crowded House, and Neil and Tim worked as the Finn brothers for a short time, but not that long. Neil was in Crowded House and Tim wasn't. That's how you split the two, really. 6 months in a Leaky Boat to Come. What a gem from 82. And this from the 80s as well. Perfectly crafted piece of adult rock from 38 Special.

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1: From feature story news in Washington, I'm Nick Harper. Saudi Arabia has been forced to shut a key crude oil pipeline following multiple attacks. The East-West pipeline has been hit, which the country has been using to help bypass the closed Strait of Hormuz. It comes as the Iran-backed Houthis have tightened their grip on the Red Sea coastline with a rapid takeover of strategic locations, including an island at the entrance to the Red Sea. On Thursday, Saudi Crown Prince Mohammed bin Salman reportedly urged US President Donald Trump to carry out airstrikes on the Houthis, with Trump denying the request. The US has marked the 25th anniversary of the 9/11 terror attacks. The names of the almost 3,000 people who were killed were read aloud at Ground Zero in New York. Vice President J.D. Vance and all four living former presidents attended the ceremony in Lower Manhattan. US President Donald Trump delivered remarks at a separate ceremony at the Pentagon. Ever since, Mitch McCann has more from New York.
2: It is certainly a day of remembrance and reflection. We've just seen something quite extraordinary here where we're covering this from. A number of the large ships outside New York Harbor have been pressing down on their horns very loudly to mark 8:46, the moment 25 years ago that flight first struck the North Tower.
1: Indian Prime Minister Narendra Modi and Russian President Vladimir Putin have held bilateral talks in New Delhi on the sidelines of the BRICS summit, which gets underway this weekend. President Putin's visit marks his first in-person attendance at a BRICS summit outside of Russia since the war in Ukraine began in February 2022. Ever since, Ishan Garg reports from New Delhi.
3: As far as the BRICS leadership is concerned, one thing that's going to chime with the Chinese vision of what they want out of the BRICS is, of course, going to be building a multipolar world. Now, in India's diplomatic language, that means calling for a reform of multilateral organizations.
1: A Hong Kong court has sentenced three organizers of the territory's annual Tiananmen Square vigil to between 5 and 7 years in prison for inciting subversion under Beijing's national security law. The three activists helped to organize candlelit vigils to commemorate the 1989 crackdown on pro-democracy protesters in Beijing. Ever since, Laura Westbrook reports from Hong Kong.
4: The former opposition lawmaker Lee Chuk-yan and Chow Hang-tung had been convicted or found guilty of inciting subversion. They were found guilty and they received prison terms of 7 years for Lee Chuk-yan and seven